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Welcome to the number one radio health talk show in America, the Dr. Bob Martin Show. Dr. Martin is a chiropractic physician, a board-certified clinical nutritionist, and diplomate of the American Academy of Anti-Aging Medicine. The information presented on this show is educational in nature. 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Not feeling well, and you just don't know where to turn or what to do? 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

0: seeing was goods inflation beginning to cool off. The headline reports that we saw this morning for January were slightly higher than expectations, but I would say within a rounding error of overall expectations for what we would see from the headline numbers. So let's start right there. Headline inflation up 0.5% month over month. I believe expectations were for a 0.4% increase. Year over year, 6.4% year over year. So a decline from last month, but again, slightly hotter than was anticipated, I believe.
1: Yeah, I think we'd been lulled into a sense in markets, not us, just collectively we, the whole country, investors.

0: Let's go ahead and get into the heart of this conversation today. You know, you brought up to me and say, hey, we got to talk about the information that RFK Jr. and Dr. Oz has been putting out about the nutritional reform in the United States. And Dr. Bob, why is this such an important topic for our listeners?
1: Well, it's important because we now know that chronic disease is in focus finally. Because of Robert F. Kennedy Jr.'s work as Health and Human Services Secretary in reforming the entire healthcare system. He sees the stats. Everybody has seen these stats that show that the United States is one of the sickest countries on earth, yet we spend more money than anyone else in the arena of what we call healthcare, which is really not healthcare, it's disease management. It's crisis care only, which we have a great system for, and we're glad that we do. It can save lives. But what we really need to do is focus on preventing these diseases, these chronic diseases that take people out prematurely, wherein we don't get to our optimal longevity. People are dying, you know, sooner and suffering longer in the United States because they're following strict medical care. They don't realize, Dr. Brockman, that there are a variety of healthcare providers who are trained in a manner in which their patients can actually reduce their risk of heart disease, reduce their risk of cancer, reduce their risk of high blood pressure, reduce their risk of diabetes, obesity, and we could go down the line and prevent premature death and loss of quality of life, usually starting at age 40, where somebody may live to 70, but the last 30 years of their life, it circles the drain while they go back to doctors and they get prescription after prescription after prescription and surgery after surgery after surgery, as the medical profession does literally nothing to prevent disease, but only treats it and manages it until the very end, which is an embarrassment because we are a superpower. We have the resources available to us to change the system. And that's exactly what Robert F. Kennedy Jr. and Dr. Oz and their staff are trying to do. And finally, they put out a news conference into motion and talked about it. And that's what I want to talk about today.
0: Okay, well, let's go ahead and get right to it. I'm going to go ahead and let's go ahead and cue up a sound bite from RFK Jr. Announcing some of this major nutritional reform changes.
2: Today, HHS and the Department of Education are announcing several major reforms that will help reshape the future of American medicine. First, 9 of the nation's leading medical accreditors, certifying boards, testing organizations, and educational institutions are taking concrete action to put nutrition back where it belongs, at the center of medical education.
0: Okay, that was RFK Jr. again announcing major nutritional reform changes. Dr. Bob, I'll go ahead and let you start this off.
1: All right, he says back where it belongs. Well, it never was in medical education. As you will hear in additional cuts of this meeting, you're going to hear that the average medical doctor gets about 0 hours to maybe 10 hours of nutrition currently in medical school. 0 hours to 10 hours of nutrition training. They're recommending now that they ramp that up to 40 hours. Of course, not all medical schools are going to be doing this. They've got 19, what are there, hundreds of medical schools in business out there. Some are jumping on board and are going to, you know, basically, you know, treat nutrition as sort of like an accoutrement, you know, sort of like window dressing, using 40 hours of education, which is an embarrassment. You can't train a doctor to understand much about nutrition simply by giving them 40 hours of training. And they do this during their medical career, during their medical training, not a postdoctorate training, which is usually what happens in other healing arts, where doctors are already trained much more extensively, often twice or three times more than MDs do. And what I'm talking about are chiropractic physicians, naturopathic physicians, homeopathic physicians and other doctors who have trained in functional medicine or integrated medicine. They're much more superior, and it's sort of like they're trying to reinvent the wheel. The wheel has already been

0: invent it. It exists right now. And chiropractic physicians are on the cutting edge and have been for, 40, 50 years already.
1: Yeah, absolutely. And this is where, again, what you mentioned, if they're taking up to 40 hours of nutritional training, again, that's just not enough. That barely scratches the surface. It takes hours and hours. And how many, post-doctoral classes have you taken, Dr. Bob, in anti-aging and clinical nutrition? I mean, I know I can count, probably hundreds of hours of that myself. So I know that you, it's just one of those things that there is medical doctors and there is nurse practitioners out there that have shown interest in those areas and have done the studying to do that. I see several of them each of the continuing education classes that I take. But again, that falls on continuing education and not there in the classroom, Dr. Bob.
0: Right, you're right. To receive a diplomate by the American Clinical Board of Nutrition, which is where I am certified through. I have triple certification actually in the nutrition area. In order to get that certificate, you have to take a minimum of 300 hours, 300 versus 40 that they're going to be teaching in medical school. That's post doctorate training. You have to take a very stringent examination. You have to have a peer review published paper and that gets published somewhere. And so this 40 hours thing is a joke, and people should disregard it. You're not going to get any significant nutritional learning or training in a medical doctor's office if they have a minimum of 40 hours. Think about it. Would you go to a dentist who, is now doing something on the side with minimal training? Would you go to a car mechanic that's had 40 hours in redoing your engine versus 300? Which one would you go? Which doctor would you see? Which mechanic would you see? The one that's had 300 hours or the one that's had 40 hours? Think about that.
1: Yeah, absolutely, Dr. Bob. I do want to get to more of this conversation with RFK Jr. and Dr. Oz, but we do got to take a short break, Dr. Bob. So, folks, when we come back, we're going to get more of this conversation a little bit deeper. If you've got questions for Dr. Bob or I, our toll-free hotline is 800-606-8822. Again, that's 800-606-8822. 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Do you know about your body's most important signaling molecule? 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
3: Hi, this is Chuck from the Armstrong Advisory Group. Our new guide, Understanding RMDs, explains why required minimum distributions are about more than just withdrawing money from a retirement account. The rules can get complicated fast. An inherited IRA opens up an entirely new set of deadlines with rules to follow, and mistakes can be costly. The IRS can impose a penalty of up to 25% of the amount that should have been distributed, but they're also

0: Our next big announcement is of equal importance. 19 additional medical schools have signed the Trump administration's nutrition education pledge, committing to provide at least 40 hours of nutrition education or an equivalent for every future physician they train starting this autumn. With these commitments, 73 medical schools across the country have now joined the pledge. That's not a symbolic achievement. It is a structural change.
1: Okay, Dr. Bob, you want to go ahead and start?
2: I will, yes. Well, once again, for those of you who are just tuning into the program, the Health and Human Services Secretary, Robert F. Kennedy Jr., is basically initiating something that needed to happen, well, at least 100 years ago. It has to do with reform in medical school to recognize the importance of nutrition counseling, nutrition training of doctors, and implementation of lifestyle and nutrition discussion during office visits when you're seeing your doctor. It has taken a politician to do that. In other words, the medical profession wasn't interested in doing it, or they would have done it a long time ago. Pharmaceutical industry wasn't interested in it because they would have forced that upon medical schools years ago. And of course, they're not going to do it because it's going to cut into their profitability. If doctors are recommending preventive treatments like change your diet, exercise, lifestyle changes, take nutritional supplements, it's going to reduce the need for pharmaceutical drugs. People are going to live longer and they're going to get sick less often. So, of course, the medical schools were not going to do this on their own, this initiative. It took Robert F. Kennedy Jr. and Dr. Oz and their staff to force them to do it upon the Trump administration. That in and of itself should tell you everything you need to know. And that is, yes, they're going to suggest 40 hours of minimum education, which is really window dressing of a topic that requires much more training, many more hours of postdoctorate training that doctors aren't going to get. So the last person, in my opinion, you need to see for any nutrition advice is a doctor who is minimally trained in nutrition. That would be an MD or a DO, which it looks like some of the colleges, some of the medical schools are going to sign on. Others looks like they're completely rejecting it. It may take time for them to go. I think it's a step in the right direction, but you already have doctors who are trained extensively in nutrition training that most people don't know about. We're talking about doctors of chiropractic who get a minimum of 80 to 90 hours of training in nutrition. That is double what they're suggesting in medical school training. Now, this has been going on in chiropractic colleges for years. And if you want to go outside of your postdoctorate training as a chiropractic physician, there's a program that is run by the American College Board of Nutrition, the DACBN program, where they provide 300 additional hours of nutrition postgraduate training for doctors of chiropractic, naturopathic doctors, MDs, DOs, doctors of pharmacy. Now, there's a program that you should look into if you want nutrition training, nutrition advice by a healthcare provider. And if you don't know a healthcare provider that provides that or has that certification called DACBN, D-A-C-B-N, which stands for Diplomate American Clinical Board of Nutrition, you can certainly reach out to the American Clinical Board of Nutrition, and I will give you their phone number, and they will have a list of doctors in various areas of the country that they can refer you to, so you don't have to go in and have, you know, something minimally trained. Dr. Brockman, it's a joke. You know, when I was in medical school, one of the test questions, believe it or not, of the 2 hours of training that they were teaching in the medical school that I was in, 2 hours, by the way, one of the test questions was, Christopher Columbus discovered America in 1492, and he was on one of the ships that was passing through the ocean, the Santa Maria, the Pinta, the Nina, and two of the things that most of those sailors died from was a nutritional disease. Can you name the disease and the deficiency of the nutrition? And of course, the answer is vitamin C and scurvy,

0: It is long gone, and it, now we see, you know, preclinical scurvy, which is really not even recognized in medicine, in the form of heart disease, cancer, arthritis, diabetes. They don't recognize it because it's not, they don't see the blotches on their skin. People aren't dying. That's what medicine does. It waits until you're pretty much dying before they start initiating treatment with drugs, which can't solve the problem anyway. It's a nutritional deficiency. So you can see where medicine has been going historically with nutrition. They don't like it. They don't want it. They haven't wanted to train doctors in it because it goes against the whole pharmaceutical concept that don't take dope. Just, you know, dope is a swallow away. Just take dope. So pharmaceutical companies are going to fight this tooth and nail because it's going against their bottom dollar. It's all about money, and it'll be minimally trained in medical school. So the goal here is to find a doctor of chiropractic or a naturopath or an MD that's been trained by the American Clinical Board of Nutrition, who's substantially able to help somebody with their nutritional needs, their supplements, their diet, their lifestyle, all of that, and let your medical doctor deal with what they deal with best. That's disease management, treat symptoms, crisis care. Nobody wants that, but that, of course, is what Robert F. Kennedy Jr. and Dr. Oz are addressing. We've been on a collision course to extinction based on the medical model, fix it when it breaks. And now that at least is being addressed, and people are waking up to the fact that our healthcare system is really not a healthcare system. It's a sick care system. But the good news is chiropractic physicians, naturopathic physicians, homeopathic physicians, and other alternative, if you will, which ought to be mainstream providers, are there. They're available. They're fully equipped to help people in this area of nutrition.
1: Yeah, and that's absolutely right. And you mentioned something in the first segment about, you know, hey, you might get on this pharmaceutical treadmill at the age of 40. And let's just, you know, let's just say, for instance, that somebody comes in and LDLs might be a little bit high, which there's ways to take care of that, like we're discussing, find the right practitioner that knows how to lower that or just get out and do some movement. But let's just say you have a 40-year-old that gets on a statin or something for LDL. Maybe it's doing its job, but it also may cause joint pain or where you don't want to get out and want to walk. So then you start looking at this as being counterproductive, that all of a sudden now you've decreased your ability for heart output. And so now you got to take a prescription for that. So this pharmaceutical treadmill continues. And if we're not getting the proper training for that, in which you're exactly right, the questions for that, that's something that is a condition that we don't even have to worry about these days, is what is being taught in a medical curriculum right now. And these are the points that we need to make to get healthier. And I think that is the whole point of this Make America Healthy Again movement, and in which RFK Jr. and Dr. Oz are trying to spearhead. Well, Dr. Bob, we do have to take a short break. When we come back, I want to keep playing some of these clips because this is important information for everybody to know. Folks, don't go anywhere. You're listening to the Dr. Bob Martin Show.
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0: 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Dr. Adam Brockman here, and you're tuned into the Dr. Bob Martin Show. 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Just click on it, put in the information, your health-related question, and we will get back to you on that. It may be one that we answer on air. Again, that is through our website at drbob.com. You can also ask questions through our toll-free hotline, which is 800-606-8822. Again, that's 800-606-8822. Okay, Dr. Bob, let's get back into the conversation today, and we're talking about RFK Jr. And just really coming up with hopefully a plan for the future. It might not be one that we see on day one. Next time you're in the doctor's office, they might not know everything about nutrition, but maybe we're moving towards that direction. So, Dr. Bob, I do want to play this next clip by Robert F. Kennedy Jr. In discussing that lack of nutrition in the curriculum.
1: And that's why the commitment announced today are so important. Because these three announcements send a clear message. Nutrition is returning to the center of the American medicine. That should not be a revolutionary idea. Yet the lack of nutrition training in medical schools is a decade-old problem. First identified by the American Medical Association in the...
2: Oh, my gosh. Decade-old problem? No. That would be 10 years. Lack of nutrition in medical training has been going on for 100 years. He misspoke there, and he will clean that up in the following mentions about the 1960s and 70s. Go.
1: In the 1960s, when my uncle was president, successive administrations have recognized and acknowledged that problem. The Trump administration finally did something about it. President Trump directed us to change course. Under his Make America Healthy Again agenda, we're putting nutrition education at the forefront of medicine and prevention at the forefront of healthcare.
0: Okay, Dr. Bob. Well, we know nutrition is that single most foundational pillar of human health, and it has been absent from the curriculum of American medical schools for decades. And on this that part of it, he may have misspoke, but he's right. This isn't breaking news. The American Medical Association first flagged the crisis in what he went on to say. RFK Jr. went on to say in the 1960s. So let that land for just a moment. The 1960s. That's right now. It's 60 plus years of doctors graduating without the tools to guide their patients toward what the body actually needs to heal and thrive and prevent disease, Dr. Bob.
2: Yeah, 66 years to be exact, and they've done absolutely nothing to change it. This is a call to action by a politician and a doctor in the form of Dr. Mehmet Oz, who has recognized this and had a very popular TV show that he talked about this for many, many years. And the public should be aware of the fact that they shouldn't have any confidence in seeking out nutrition guidance or nutritional recommendations or care under the guise of a medical doctor who's had a minimum amount of training in 40 hours. To me, that is a joke. And however, there's good news, and I wish Mr. Kennedy would have been aware of this and mentioned it, and that is that alternatives exist. They've existed for decades already. When I heard him say that, I said, wait a minute, when's he going to mention the doctors who have already gone through their doctorate training? We're talking about chiropractic physicians, naturopathic physicians, homeopathic physicians, and other doctors who have already gone through their training and have taken an additional 300 minimum hours of clinical nutrition.

0: nutrition to be able to be certified, examined, and sufficiently able to counsel people in nutrition. We're talking about the American Council Board of Nutrition that hands out a diplomate called DACBN, D-A-C-B-N. And that's just one of the organizations. There's others as well, but that's probably the top of the food chain. And so if you're looking for somebody to give you nutrition advice, advice as to what supplements, nutritional supplements, dietary things, lifestyles, the last place you go is to a medical doctor's office for that. We need medical doctors. They are very highly trained in crisis management, disease management, and all of that, but they're not a good source. Those sources exist today. You can find them if you want to get a referral from the organization who deals in this area that can find a doctor in your area who has 300-plus hours of clinical nutritional training. Call the folks at the ACBN, the American Clinical Board of Nutrition. Their phone number is area code 540-635-8844. 540-635-8844 to get a referral for a doctor who's already trained. You don't have to wait for the medical schools to come up to speed with a minimum of 40 hours. It's really laughable, but it's really tragic at the same time, Dr. Brockman.
1: Yeah, you're right, and I want to be direct with everyone listening today because for Dr. Bob and I, this becomes personal. Dr. Bob, myself, we've spent years watching patients walk through the doors carrying these grocery bags full of prescription bottles when what they needed was someone to sit across from them and say, let's talk about what you're eating. And that conversation, more often than not, never happened. Not because physicians are bad people, but because the system that trained them to treat nutrition like a footnote. And so I want you to think about that word, and that's prevention. We say it constantly on the show. Prevention, it's not a buzzword. It's that architecture of long and vibrant life. But when our medical establishment prioritizes intervention over prevention, we find ourselves in exactly the situation that we're in today, Dr. Bob. We got chronic disease. It's an epidemic. Obesity, diabetes, cardiovascular disease. These aren't mysteries. These are the downstream consequences of a culture that reached for a pill before it asked itself, what are you putting on your plate? Mm-hmm. So Secretary Kennedy, he's saying that this part that's been quiet, he's saying it loud now, and for me, I'm grateful, because here's what I know after years in practice. When a public voice with that level of reach begins pulling the curtain behind the structural failure, maybe some people are going to start to listen up and wake up, and waking up is where this healing needs to start. And here's what this means for you, the listener, who is tuned in today, because you already sense something was missing from the care that you're receiving. And you're right. Your instincts were right. The doctor who never asked you about your diet wasn't withholding information out of malice. He or she was simply not trained to know what to look for. And that gap now has a name and a face and an administration willing to address it. Well, Dr. Bob, we do got to take a short break. When we come back, let's keep this ship rolling. You're listening to the Dr. Bob Martin Show. 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

0: 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All right, Dr. Bob, let's get back into the conversation we've been having about the announcement that RFK Jr., that there's going to be some changes to the medical school curriculum. I do want to play this clip from the U.S. Department of Education, a spokesman that RFK Jr. had speak on this.
1: Good afternoon, everyone. It is an honor to join you all as we celebrate another major commitment to common sense reforms that will reshape American medical training for generations to come, benefiting not only students who train to be healthcare professionals, but the scores of patients that they will serve throughout their careers. Quality nutrition is the foundation of a healthy life, and that's why the Trump administration has placed nutrition and prevention front and center in how we train tomorrow's healthcare leaders. Since our last gathering in March, it is a privilege to recognize an additional 19 medical schools stepping up to strengthen nutrition education. Because to make America great again, we first must make it healthy. As you are all aware, diet-related chronic diseases contribute to roughly 1 million deaths each year and impose enormous economic and emotional costs. And a staggering 14.7 million school-age children suffer from obesity. However, our efforts are ensuring that nutrition education will no longer be overlooked as an essential pillar of public health. On average, medical schools have only required about 2 hours of nutrition education to earn a diploma. 2 hours out of years of specialized training, despite strong and growing evidence demonstrating that nutrition education is a powerful tool for preventing disease. Even more striking, a recent study found that 75% of U.S. medical schools have no required clinical nutrition coursework.
0: Okay, that was a spokesman for the U.S. Department of Education, Dr. Bob.
2: Well, he said the truth there. 70% of all medical schools in the United States have zero training of nutrition for doctors, medical doctors, which means that if you've got a question about staying healthy and preventing disease, the last doctor you'd want to see is the doctor of medicine because they have no training in that area. Medical doctors are highly trained, very smart people who are trained in pharmacology, treating symptoms, managing diseases, surgery, all good. We need it. However, our nation has been sick and getting sicker for decades. We learned this back in the 60s, the AMA, the American Medical Association, which is a horrible group of people dedicated only for the management of doctors' incomes. That's what they discovered. But nothing was ever done in the 60s about it. And now they're forcing their hand because of Robert F. Kennedy Jr., the Trump administration, and Dr. Oz. They're forcing their hand to at least throw 40 hours of nutrition training into the standard medical curriculum before a doctor graduates. To me, that's not enough. It's not even close to being enough because other healing arts, such as chiropractic physicians, get 80 to 90 hours in their core training and another 300 plus hours if they do a postgraduate diplomate of nutrition, which I have done, many other doctors have done, and they're available. And this kind of expertise is available in your community, ladies and gentlemen. You don't have to wait for these schools to finally come up to speed on nutrition and lifestyle and what diet to eat for you specifically, what nutritional supplements to take. Medical doctors know nothing about that. They know about 100 hours.

0: hours to 150 hours about pharmaceutical drugs. That's what they get in medical school training. And then through their core training and through practice, they learn a lot more about pharmacy. But they absolutely have like zero training, 70%. And 20% have 2 hours. So here we are talking about what kind of doctor is the doctor of choice to see for you and your family. If you want to prevent disease, not wait for disease to hook you and take you down. I mean, the dental profession is an enviable profession who's taught people how to prevent dental problems by teaching people how to brush their teeth and floss and go in for dental checkups. This is what should have been happening all along in medical care, but it wasn't, because it was just not geared for that. It's geared to have you break down and then treat your symptoms to cover it up, like putting frosting on burnt cake or painting over termites until you need another drug, and then we'll pile another one on top of that. Well, the good news is you can find and engage a doctor of chiropractic, a naturopathic doctor, a homeopathic doctor, or medical doctors or DOs who are trained in functional medicine or certified in clinical nutrition, who are fully equipped to help you and your family prevent disease by learning and giving you guidance in the area of nutrition. It's that simple.
1: And here's what else everyone needs to understand. You cannot wait for the entire system, the entire education system, to catch up to what your body needs now. The curriculum, the reform Secretary Kennedy is champion, it's vital, it's needed, but it will take years to reshape how medicine is practiced in America. In the meantime, you have choices, like Dr. Bob mentioned. You have tools, and you have this show to help you out. Dr. Bob, we got to take another short break. When we come back, I do want to play a clip from Dr. Oz. 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
6: 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Dr. Bob.

0: guy's education is impeccable, and he's been at the forefront of this movement for a long, long time. And as you heard him say, they're not taught to deprescribe. What does that mean? Well, it means, ladies and gentlemen, when you go to a doctor's office and you've got a list of symptoms, which is it's cookie cutter in medicine, if you've got this symptom, they're going to give you something to either suppress that symptom, or if you're down, they're going to give you something to increase and go up. It's one way or the other. And you are going to likely be on that drug for the rest of your life. And when you ask, well, doctor, how long do I need to be on this drug? And you'll usually get a comment, well, as long as you want to stay alive, because if you take it, you're going to die. We're talking about high blood pressure drugs. High blood pressure can be reversed in almost every patient. Diabetes type 2, almost in every single person, can be reversed. Heart disease can be reversed. All these illnesses, autoimmune diseases, you can get off of these immunosuppressive, dangerous, cancer risk drugs if you get to the right doctor who knows clinical nutrition and can get to the cause of the problem, not just keep covering it up and kicking the can down the road with a symptomatic management program, which is what medicine is all about. Find a doctor who's trained in clinical nutrition, properly trained in clinical nutrition. We're again talking about, for those who are just tuning in, chiropractic physicians, naturopathic physicians, homeopathic physicians, DOs, MDs, trained and certified in sufficient clinical nutrition. They exist. And if you don't know somebody, call the folks over at the American Board of Nutrition at 540-635-8844 to get a referral.
1: Well, thanks, Dr. Bob. And again, folks, that's our show. From Dr. Bob Martin, from me, Dr. Adam Brockman, the entire Health Talk America team, thank you for spending the time with us this hour. 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
5: Hi, this is Chuck and Mike from the Armstrong Advisory Group, and our guide this month is on understanding required minimum distributions. Mike, every year there's a new group of people that gets faced with the fact that they have to take money out of retirement accounts at a certain age. What are the rules of the road?
6: Yeah, so for your own retirement accounts, and this is pretty universal now, the age used to be age 70 and a half. A lot of people have that number stuck in their mind. These days, if you were born in 1960 or later, the age you need to be focused on is the year in which you turn 75 years old. That is when your required minimum distribution from your traditional retirement plan or account is going to begin.
5: How much does someone have to take from that retirement account each year?
6: So it's based on your life expectancy at the time. Rounding, it's close to 4% in that first year. But by the time you're in your 90s, it's then approaching 10%. So it's this sliding scale. But again, this is all based on your own retirement account. And there are all sorts of complexities and ins and outs with this. So I don't want to oversimplify things. If you've got a 401k, that's different than having an IRA. If you inherited your retirement account from a loved one that wasn't your spouse, there's a whole series of other rules that will apply to you. And so it's complicated and you need to focus on it.
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10: 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Again, they're going to avoid probate. 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They are minors. So you don't necessarily want to leave your assets to a guardian and have the guardian deal with everything when you can design a trust to hold the assets and ensure how and when and where and why they get these assets. Just pick the right trustee, put the language you need in the trust to control it for those children, and the trust will accomplish that task. So just because you're young, folks, doesn't mean you shouldn't think about your estate planning. Sometimes it's not all about the money and the probate and the taxes, but more so about the family behind the estate plan.
9: The estate planning experts at Cushing & Dolan have been helping families like yours for more than 30 years, and they have written a brand new guide called Demystifying the Top 7 Estate Planning.

0: Martin Show. Dr. Martin is a chiropractic physician, a board-certified clinical nutritionist, and diplomate of the American Academy of Anti-Aging Medicine.
1: The information presented on this show is educational in nature. Please consult your personal health care provider regarding health issues you may have.
0: Got a health-related problem or challenge? Not feeling well, and you just don't know where to turn or what to do? Dr. Bob Martin is here for you and will do his very best to answer your health question. The toll-free number to ask Dr. Martin a health question or to make a health-related comment is 800

0: starting to see some stuff in services, but by and large, what we were seeing was goods inflation beginning to cool off. The headline reports that we saw this morning for January were slightly higher than expectations, but I would say within a rounding error of overall expectations for what we would see from the headline numbers. So let's start right there. Headline inflation up 0.5% month over month. I believe expectations were for a 0.4% increase. Year over year, 6.4% year over year. So a decline from last month, but again, slightly hotter than was anticipated, I believe.
1: Yeah, I think we'd been lulled into a sense in markets, not us, just collectively we. The hunt yesterday went

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And again, that's spelling out the word doctor, D-O-C-T-O-R, bob.com, or healthtalkamerica.com. Okay, so let's go ahead and get in the nitty-gritty of how these reference ranges in your lab results are actually created. This is the part that they're not going to tell you in the waiting room. When a lab determines what is normal for a specific marker, let's say your C-reactive protein or your blood sugar, they aren't just looking at a group of elite athletes or the most vibrant 90-year-olds on the planet. They are taking a statistical snapshot of the people who walked into their lab over the last year. And I want you to think about that for a second. Who goes to the lab? People who are already sick and people who are managing chronic conditions and people who are generally average. In a country where over 40% of the adults are clinically obese and nearly 50% have some form of cardiovascular disease, normal is a pretty low bar. And statistically, labs use what's called a 95% confidence interval. They take the middle 95% of the people they tested and call that the reference range. So if you fall within those goalposts, you're normal. But if the 95% of people who are tested are progressively getting unhealthier, the normal range shifts right along with them. So it's like walking into a room full of people with the flu and being told you're healthy because you're only coughing half as much as the guy next to you. Being normal in a sick society is nothing to brag about. Well, we don't want you to be normal. We want you to be optimal. We want you to have the vitality that allows you to crush your day, not just survive it. And when we talk about chronic inflammation, the average of sick people problem is a catastrophe, if you will. Standard CRP tests are designed to find massive acute fires like a raging kidney infection or a recent heart attack. They are not tuned or turned to see the smoldering embers of a low-grade inflammation that are slowly eroding your arteries and your brain health over decades. So if the standard labs are failing you, what should you actually be looking for? This is where that ancient wisdom meets the modern technology. We know that inflammation is the root of almost every modern ailment, but we need the right tools to see it before that becomes that five-alarm fire. And so let's talk about hsCRP. That's high-sensitivity C-reactive protein. So if your doctor just ordered this standard CRP, they might as well be trying to measure a teaspoon of water with a yardstick. The standard only flags if your levels are above 3.0 or even 10.0 milligrams per liter. But if the research is clear for longevity and heart health, we want to see that number below 1.0 milligrams per liter. So if you're sitting at 2.8, your lab result is going to say normal, but your risk for cardiovascular event is significantly higher than someone with a 0.5 CRP. And then let's talk about ferritin. Most doctors look at ferritin to see if you're anemic, but ferritin is also an acute phase reactant. That's a fancy way of saying it's like a flare gun for inflammation. If your ferritin is creeping up toward the top of the normal range, which can go as high as 300 or 400 nanograms per milliliter in some labs, but other iron markers are fine, your body is screaming at you like there's a fire in the basement. So we look at that ferritin, C-reactive protein, and we also look at neutrophil to lymphocyte ratio. If you're looking at your lab result, it might say something like NLR. This is a simple calculation using your standard white blood cell count, though one every doctor orders and almost every doctor ignores if it's within normal range. So if your neutrophils are high and your lymphocytes are low, it's a sign that your immune system is in a state of constant low-grade combat. So ratio higher than 2.0 is often the first smoke that we see before the fire becomes visible on other tests. So these aren't alternative tests. These are validated, peer-reviewed markers that conventional medicine often ignores because they don't have

0: have a specific pill to give you for a slightly high NLR. So listen, I'm not here to bash your general practitioner. They are overworked in following a script that was written for acute care, not health and vitality. But you have to be your own best doctor, your own primary advocate. If you feel like your body is not quite right, don't let a piece of paper, meaning your lab results, tell you that you're within normal limits. The normal lab lie is a wall between you and the life that you were meant to lead. Chronic inflammation isn't a buzzword. It's the slow motion theft of your future. It's the reason people suddenly have a heart attack at 55 or suddenly get diagnosed with an autoimmune disease that has actually been brewing for 15 years. So it's time to move from fine to flourishing. Demand the HSCRP, that high sensitivity C-reactive protein. Ask for your ferritin levels. Look at your NLR. And most importantly, work with someone who knows how to read the story between the numbers. So don't let that normal be the reason you settle for a life of being just average. You're not a statistic and you aren't average. You are a unique individual that's capable of incredible restoration if you give it yourself and your body the right environment and that right information. All right, folks, so we're coming up on a break, but I don't want you to go anywhere. And as always, if you've got questions about this, what normal lab results mean and how it can fit into your health and longevity, send us a message through our website, drbob.com or healthtalkamerica.com, or give us a call. 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
2: Hi, this is Mike Armstrong from the Armstrong Advisory Group. As you age, the IRS stops asking you to save for retirement and starts insisting that you take money out. Those withdrawals are called required minimum distributions, and if you don't...

0: in a traditional Polynesian botanical. So today, we're going to dive deep into the Noni Revolution, including a challenge for each of you listening today. I am thrilled today to bring back a guest, a man who didn't just join the Noni movement. He helped build the foundation for it in the United States. It's Mr. Larry Logsdon. He's the CEO of Tahiti Trader, and that's based right here in the U.S. since 1998. And Larry is a functional food researcher and has been a pioneer in the Noni category, moving beyond that juice fad to create a high-potency medicinal grade product. And his company uses a process that preserves the highest biological activity possible. So Larry, he doesn't just view Noni as a supplement. He calls it nature's most amazing adaptogen and also a foundation of wellness. So let's get into this, the heart of this conversation and this ancient wisdom. And he's got a modern scientific twist for us today. So Larry, it's a pleasure to have you back here. Welcome to the show. How are you today?
1: Doing very well. Doctor, how are you doing?
0: I'm doing great.
1: Thanks for having me on.
0: Oh, it's always a good conversation. And you've been at that forefront of this Noni revolution for nearly three decades now. And so, Larry, Tahiti Trader has become almost synonymous with premium Noni juice. Can you start by sharing how you first discovered Noni and what inspired you to bring this traditional Polynesian health tonic to a global audience?
1: Yeah, well, actually, it began for me in 1993. I have a traditional training in the natural foods business, natural products business, and we were working on some new projects. And one of my dad, who I worked for at the time, one of his old friends, had a multi-level marketing company in Salt Lake City. They sold herbal capsules. And he says, "Hey, John, I got this new product I'm looking at. Can you help me develop it?" And it was Noni juice. And so we started working on that project. And then in 94, we had come up with a solution for him and started to help them produce that product, which became very, very popular between 95 and, well, still very popular out there. And what we found is that there was a real need for there to be something available that a person could afford to buy that wasn't sold through multi-level marketing, because there's so many extra markups that are needed in order to keep the business afloat, to pay everybody a commission. So we started Tahiti Trader in late 98 in order to put out product that people can buy in a health food store for a reasonable price and take home nearly the identical product. So that's what we did. And what we found here is that people love the transformation that occurs when they start to drink this stuff. And the reason I think that is because it makes such a profound difference in your balance, your homeostasis. You can feel it when you drink it. And very few items around that can match that sort of conversation. They just don't have it.
0: Mm-hmm. You know, people, they talk about better energy and better recovery and a stronger sense of overall balance, like you mentioned, when they're taking Tahiti Trader Noni juice. And you know, you realize that you had to bring this to this wider audience, if you will, and you know, you knew you had to do that by respecting the fruit, the origin, and creating a product. And so Larry, Tahiti Trader insists on Tahitian grown fruit and then also laboratory verification. So I want you to explain what makes your sourcing and the processing different from competitors.
1: Well, the real issue boils down to one thing, and that's quality. The real issue has to do with, you can't just willy-nilly throw something into a jar and say, this is it. What we have learned here is that it requires us to do the final fermentation here in Southern California, where we produce the product. And this, we can then guarantee that the quality and the potency is there. In fact, I want to laugh. Our latest batch of island-style Noni juice, we've gotten some complaints from some of our regular users telling us it's stronger stuff we've ever had. Are you sure about this? I said, yeah, that's the way it came out. Well, why is that? Well, we're doing things the old-fashioned way, and we can't change nature much. Nature's going to give us what she gives us, and we get the fruit, and we do what we have to do to make this work very well. But the bottom line is, you're going to notice a difference when you drink it. That's the key. And you're going to love the way you feel, because the body wants to get back into balance. It wants homeostasis. The big problem, and why people most of the time don't feel well, is that they're too high on dopamine. And that comes from sugars, processed foods, so many stimulants, people that are anxious these days, and not to mention the additives into foods. I mean, how many people do you know snack on Doritos and things of that sort that are packed with nutrients that are not good for you? They haven't even tested most of them. And yet, this is what's causing the problem. And so you have this high level of dopamine, which is the pleasure chemical. The problem with it is, can only take so much before the pleasure ain't there anymore, and then you crash. So what Noni's about is raising the serotonin level. Serotonin is your feel good. It's the one that says, I feel happy. And you want that one. And this is what controls all functions in your body. So everything depends on serotonin. When serotonin rises, all of a sudden you feel better, you look better, everything works better, and you notice a difference. And that's the key to life, folks.
0: Mm-hmm. Yeah, and that's an important reminder, because sometimes, you know, when we're talking about, you know, putting things in our body, this is where that quality becomes everything. And if you're going to put something in your body every single day, which you mentioned Doritos isn't the answer, you know, we need to start looking at where it came from, how it was processed, and whether it still has that biological power that you're paying for it. And when we're talking about longevity, Larry, we're talking about purity. It's not a luxury. It's it's a baseline. Right. So what I appreciate here is that you're not just selling a label. You know, you're talking about that origin, the lab verification, and preserving those active compounds and that fermentation process that takes place in Southern California. And that's the difference between a premium wellness tool and just another, say, sugary bottle that's on a store shelf. And that's really, really what I want to discuss today, is just how we can use Tahiti Trader Noni juice as this longevity tool. And folks, again, if you're ready to learn more about Tahiti Trader Noni juice for yourself, Larry, can you give a little bit of insight? You said that you were going to give our listeners a first look at an app, and then also a show special today.
1: Well, that's right. Well, thank you for mentioning that. The reality is, most people, for some reason or other, haven't followed instructions well in the past. So we offer a really wonderful app called Wellness Made Easy. It's the 21-day challenge, where you use the Noni juice for 21 days. Follow the instructions. The app will remind you when you need to do things. This is key, because water plays a big role in detoxification. And Noni's going to really help you get detoxified. So you want that first. Pardon me. And as you go down the road, you're going to find yourself feeling better immediately. In fact, most people will say, you know, it's only day 12 and I'm feeling great. Well, how did this happen? Well, your body wants to make the changes.
0: Mm-hmm. Well, let's get into this conversation more, Larry. 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We'll be right back with Mr. Larry Logsdon. 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
3: 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A man age 50 not

0: And we are back. You are listening to Health Talk America presents the Dr. Bob Martin Show. I'm Dr. Adam Brockman, and we're here today with Larry Logsdon of Tahiti Trader. So, Larry, you know, we've been talking about that silent killer, you know, earlier in the hour today, and that's that thing that we already mentioned when you came on the show. It's inflammation. So many conditions today, from joint pain to fatigue, they trace back to this hidden inflammation. So I want you to explain to our listeners, how exactly does noni juice help the body manage inflammation on that, let's just say, a cellular level?
1: Well, inflammation, doctor, has everything to do, pardon me, with the body signaling you that there's something wrong. That's what's going on here. It could manifest itself as a foggy head. You might find yourself foggy, can't really think clearly one time or another. Happens to a lot of people these days. And one thing that really stands out is the muscle pains and also joint pains and just general fatigue. And these are all due to imbalances in your homeostasis. Now, homeostasis is your body's ability to keep everything floating normally. It's down or it's high. And so what you want to do with noni is sip it, to allow it to enter your system very slowly. Some people say, I just want to shove it on back. Well, you could do that, but you'll get better results by sipping it slowly, because it allows the body to absorb it very, very quickly. If you take all one big shot, well, you lose about half of it to digestive effort. So one might want to be aware of that. Going back to inflammation, here's the thing. The body's telling us something's wrong. Something's not right, and you're feeling it, seeing it, and you're wondering, what am I going to do? Well, the first thing the body wants to do is get rid of it. Most inflammation originates in the gut, and noni juice works in the gut, and you'll find that it gets things right in short order. Usually, within 2 weeks, you'll notice a big difference from taking following our protocol. You're going to love it, and you'll feel the difference right away. Most people say they feel it as soon as it hits their lips. They say, huh, I'm feeling something. Mm-hmm. Yeah, you're supposed to. The body wants to change. It's a walking, talking chemical factory, and the thing it's missing is the right nutrients. Today's foods just don't have it all for you. And keep in mind that it's been around 5,000 years, and this is all that the early settlers and the South Pacific Islanders, this is all they had. They had nothing else. What's interesting about this is keeping them well. In fact, the research we have recovered, more than 700 studies have been done on noni. And one thing that we have found is it's the foundation of wellness. You're going to love it. Pretty good stuff.
0: Mm-hmm. Yeah, and Larry, we know inflammation is really at the center of so many health complaints people deal with every day. And I know that you said there's so many research articles on this, and noni helps by supporting the body's response to that oxidative stress and those inflammatory pathways at that cellular level. So one of the things that has made noni so interesting in that research world is its ability to influence markers connected to inflammation, including the pathways associated with that COX-2 activity. So, right. So really, you know, folks, what that means in practical terms is that when people take noni consistently, they often notice less stiffness, less soreness, and a better ability to recover. It's not necessarily forcing the body in this artificial way. This is all natural. It's helping the body calm that internal fire, if you will, so normal repair and balance can happen more efficiently. And right. And Larry, I do want to play a testimonial, because you've got this collection of remarkable testimonials from athletes to everyday folks. So what I'm going to do is, let's go ahead and see if we can play Joni's testimonial here for everyone.
2: Sure. My name's Joni. I'm 35 years old. I love noni. Noni has been literally one of the best finds in my entire life. I was doing some searching around for something to help me increase my energy. I had really low energy levels. I had this lingering pain, and noni was the winner. And it's amazing.
0: Okay,
1: Noni is an amazing

0: gal. She is middle 30s, and she recently was widowed with a very young, I think, year and a half year old baby. And she has two more children. And she was just, all of a sudden, the grief is one part of it. But the other part that was very difficult is that the kids require so much extra love and attention now. She just wasn't feeling like she could do it. And she was feeling really, really, really down on herself. And when she found us and she made the change, she said, "Oh my Lord, what a difference in my life." And she called me one day just to talk and talk and talk. The recording we have of her is much longer, but it probably is more than we need to have here. But the important thing is she made a big difference in her body because it was out of whack. I mean, how many times did she drive through to buy food for her kids? She would eat them too, right? Causes these problems, folks. This is the way you solve the problem, and she no longer does the drive-throughs. She's making sandwiches at home with the kids and realizing that there's better ways to actually make it happen.
1: And I know you've collected many different stories, and I think you told me one of my favorite stories that you said is from a customer that had been struggling with daily joint discomfort, which in low energy. This is very common. This is a good chunk of the population now. So it's nothing dramatic. It's just the kind of wear and tear that slowly steals the quality of life. And so you told me after they committed to no-knee consistently, they started getting out of bed with less stiffness, walking more comfortably, and feeling like they had that little jump in their step back. So can you give a quick testimonial? We got a minute or so before break about, let's just say, a performance driven one, maybe an athlete or somebody that was just looking for a performance kick.
0: Yes. In fact, well, the release of energy is the big thing. Now, Joni, as an example, was a training triathlete. And so her training just accelerated when she began using the Noni, because it just increased her ability to take the longer strides. She didn't get the fatigue like she normally would. Now, let me give an example of what I'm talking about. Research has been done on mice, laboratory mice. And they took laboratory mice and they gave them the swim test. Six mice had been just fed regular food, and six other mice had been given Noni juice. They put them into the water. The mice that drank the Noni juice could swim for 3 hours before they'd fatigue. The regular mice went for about 20 minutes before they sank and died. That's a big deal.
1: Yeah,
0: It's a big,
1: absolutely.
0: big deal. That's how much better it helps control all of our fight flight syndrome, the way it helps regulate the release of adrenals, the way everything works better because the body is now not in crisis mode. It knows better. It's amazing. God gave us all these incredible, wonderful foods here, folks, to help us live a better life.
1: Yeah. Well, Larry, we got to take a short break. And folks, I want you to stick around because up next, we're going to talk about how Noni can actually boost that physical performance. And we're talking about things like VO2 max. And if you've got questions or you want to order, call 800-842-5309 or visit TahitiTrader.com. More with Larry Lugsden after the break. 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

0: Welcome back to the Dr. Bob Martin Show. I'm Dr. Adam Brockman, and we're exploring the incredible benefits of noni juice with Larry Logsdon of Tahiti Trader. So, Larry, we've covered pain and inflammation, but I want to continue this conversation with high-performance energy. I know you said people notice a lift in their energy within days of drinking noni juice. So what happens in their system that allows noni to boost health and vitality without the jittery ups and downs of caffeine or sugar?
1: Well, noni helps you to better manage stress. Now, stress is a positive motivational force, and most of it is driven by the adrenals, your adrenaline. But most folks don't realize that when they tap into adrenals under ordinary conditions, they usually overtap what is needed. It's just the way the fight-flight syndrome works. So we went and tested this theory with a group of triathletes, seasoned athletes. I mean, big deal, these guys. Big deal. And so half of them were on sports drinks, whatever they were, and the other half were on noni juice. And what they found was, after the first two legs, they found that the people who were on the noni juice outran the regular training athletes by 42 minutes. That's a big deal for trying to when you're on a triathlete. You're finishing almost an hour ahead of them. Why is that? Well, because they didn't fatigue when they were going through the last legs of the bike and the last legs of the runs and the last legs of the swim. That's a big deal. Well, it's easy. The body wants to do these things, folks. You just need to give it the nutrients it needs to allow you to make those changes. And that's a beautiful thing, all natural.
0: Mm-hmm. Yeah. I've been taking noni for some time now. Feel better, more energy. It's a great thing. You can take that daily shot at about lunchtime to make it through the afternoon, where maybe coffee might have been the answer before. I want to talk about this app and this 21-day challenge. You've created the 21-day challenge to help people experience noni's benefits firsthand. I want you to walk us through what the challenge looks like, how much to take, what to expect, and the kind of changes users they usually notice by the end of those 3 weeks.
1: Well, so our app is something when you download to your phone, an iPhone, or it could go to an Android. Either way is fine. And what we do here is we find out what your goals are. So we are going to help you get to where you're trying to go. We're like the Google Maps of the wellness business. And you're going to start changing a few things in your life. You're going to start with taking your noni in the morning. And it won't be very long before you're taking a big glass of water, another one in the afternoon, perhaps one more in the evening, depending on your training schedule, what you're trying to accomplish. Mm-hmm. And you're going to notice right away the difference. And we're getting feedback from you as you go, so we're able to help you. And in the end of the week, you're going to give us a short little video telling us how you're doing. And we're here to keep you going the direction you're trying to go. Most people find the big change at day 10, 11, and 12. Why I say that is because the body is finally letting go of all the toxins. You're going to notice you're going to visit the restroom a little more often. Why is that? Because we're loaded with toxins, loaded with junk in our gut, and it's making these difficult for the body to convert energy, because that's where it all occurs, is in the gut. And noni works in the gut. You're going to notice it. And then at day 10, 11, 12, you start seeing, wow, I'm really noticing new things now. And this is what your body wanted to do all along. You just didn't have the high-powered nutrients to do the job. So it's an amazing thing. You're going to love it. And the app is going to help you get there. And we give it to you free as part of a special Dr. Bob Martin special here, where you get two bottles and a book called Building an Amazing Immune System, which you really want to do. It's nice. I wrote it. And the app all included one great price.
0: Mm-hmm. And so again, that is the app, the free download of the app, which is on iPhone, Android. You get the book, Building.

0: an amazing immune system that was wrote by Larry, and then and then it's two bottles of Noni juice in this package, and right. And again,
1: it's $69.95.
0: Okay,
1: the whole
0: okay.
1: package. So you're going to save yourself a solid $30. And what's nice about this, folks, is it's easy, and we want it to be easy. We want you to enjoy this part of your life. A lot of folks don't realize you can actually have this. So they think, hey, I was like that when I was young, and now it's not the same. Well, a lot has to do with what are you doing different now than you were doing when you were younger, right? And mm-hmm. probably had a better diet when you were younger. But the reality is your body wants this. Don't you want it too? Of course. And you'll have a lot of fun getting there. And I know you're going to love it.
0: And this is how you can order. It's 800-842-5309. 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
1: And Larry, can you Dr. Bob Martin special? 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
0: 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We just have one more segment to go with Mr. Larry Logsdon. 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That's where Dr. Nathan Bryan's N101 comes in. 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

0: this morning for January were slightly higher than expectations, but I would say within a rounding error of overall expectations for what we would see from the headline numbers. So let's start right there. Headline inflation up 0.5% month over month. I believe expectations were for a 0.4% increase. Year over year, 6.4% year over year. So a decline from last month, but again, slightly hotter than was anticipated, I believe.
1: Yeah, I think we'd been lulled into a sense in markets, not us, just collectively we, the whole country, investor, whatever you want.

0: And I tell people, Larry, to not overcomplicate it. You know, they can go ahead and start this challenge if they stay consistent and pay attention to what the body's trying to tell you. And if you're looking for that natural way to support energy, mobility, and that whole body wellness, this is a very practical place to begin. And I like it because of this challenge that with the app, the 21-day challenge, it gives people a real roadmap. It's not guesswork. That's a 21-day window, and that's long enough for you to pay attention to your body, and short enough that it feels like it's very doable. So if you're looking for that perfect moment to start taking better care of yourself, this might be it. We spend way too much time ignoring the early signs, that fatigue, the stiffness, the brain fog,
1: people don't know what to do about it. That's the problem. In fact, that's the number one question people will ask their doctor when they visit him: is why don't I feel right? What's wrong with me?
0: Yeah, so that is easy way to start. You just join that 21-day challenge. You can look for the app. Go to TahitiTrader.com or by calling them at 800-842-5309. All right, well, that's a wrap for today, but your journey to better health is just starting. I want you to join the Noni Revolution. 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

0: up 0.5% month over month. I believe expectations were for a 0.4% increase. Year over year, 6.4% year over year. So a decline from last month, but again, yeah, slightly hotter than was anticipated, I believe.
1: Yeah, I think we'd been lulled into a sense in markets, not us, just collectively we, the

0: adaptation of the 1964 novel Charlie and the Chocolate Factory by Roald Dahl.
1: Yeah.
0: You know, you probably didn't watch the Tonys that was on last month.
1: Are you kidding?
0: But
1: I wouldn't watch the Tonys.
0: There's a John Lithgow one for the Giant.
1: Oh, yeah.
0: Okay.
1: Good for him.
0: Anyhow, moving on.
2: This kid from work, Ricky, couldn't remember whether you ordered pens with blue ink or black. But Ricky was a god for 10 minutes when he trounced the maitre d' of a local food court. Sometimes all you could hear were the flat, hard packing sounds over the yelling.
3: Is this Hoosiers?
2: A wet choke when someone caught their breath and sprayed.
3: Stop.
2: You weren't alive anywhere like you were there.
0: This is Fight Club.
1: Oh, I never saw Fight Club.
0: Oh, you didn't see that. I feel like you would like this movie.
1: Yeah.
0: Brad Pitt, Edward Norton.
1: Was that Brad? No, that was Edward Norton talking.
0: That's right.
1: It wasn't Brad Pitt.
0: No, it wasn't.
1: Yeah, no, I didn't. I never
0: feel like
1: saw
0: you'd
1: this
0: like
1: movie.
0: That.
1: Really? Yeah.
0: Yeah.
1: Mm.
0: It's not my kind of movie,
1: no.
0: But it is yours.
1: It's like a,
0: I chose
1: it's
0: it
1: a
0: for
1: club
0: you.
1: Where you fight.
0: Yeah, I wouldn't. I don't even want to see this. I wouldn't see this movie.
1: No.
0: And not interested.
1: I didn't
0: but,
1: see it.
0: But
1: so.
0: You should see it.
4: You should see it.
0: Got your
4: really?
0: Name on it, Carl.
1: All right.
0: All right.
1: I will.
0: Here's the next one.
1: Okay.
5: Commerce is our goal here at Tyrell. More human than human is our motto. Rachel is an experiment, nothing more. We began to recognize in them strange obsession. After all, they are emotionally inexperienced with only a few years in which to store up the experiences which you and I take for granted.
0: Do you know this one?
5: If we gift
0: science fiction
5: past,
1: only thing.
5: We create a cushion or pillow for their emotions, and consequently we can control them better.
6: Memories. You're talking about memories.
0: It's really cool. This is Blade Runner.
1: Oh,
0: 1982.
1: Never saw it.
0: You didn't see this?
1: No.
0: Oh, wow. Interesting.
1: Yeah, Harrison Ford, right?
0: Exactly.
1: I never saw it.
0: Oh.
1: And I didn't see the new one either with Ryan, whatever his name is, Gosling.
0: Gosling.
1: Yeah, I never
0: I didn't
1: saw
0: see
1: it.
0: That, but this one was really
1: that
0: something.
1: Has Ana de Armas in it, so I don't know why. In
0: you
1: the world, well, I haven't seen
0: maybe
1: it.
0: Maybe start with this
1: because
0: one. This is a really cool
1: Ana
0: movie.
1: De Armas, 818-555-1212.
0: 818?
1: I don't know.
0: 818-555-1212. Oh, my gosh. All right. This next one, you do know.
1: Okay.
7: Help me, Clarence!
1: Clarence!
7: Get me back!
0: Oh, what a movie.
7: Get me back! I don't care what happens to me!
0: Every
7: Get me back to my wife and kids!
0: Always good.
7: Help me, Clarence, please!
1: Clarence!
7: Please!
1: Clarence, please!
7: I want to live again!
0: Oh,
7: I want to live again!
1: All right, that's It's a Wonderful Life.
0: That it sure is. 1946, directed by
1: Frank Capra,
0: starring
1: James Stewart.
0: Exactly, and of course as George Bailey.
1: Yeah.
0: All right, here's the last one.
1: Okay.
0: I like this more than you do.
1: Okay.

0: I know it.
1: Yep, you do. They did this at the Tonys as well.
0: Yeah, I know this. I know this.
1: This is a film.
0: Yeah,
1: it's based
0: film.
1: On the 1973 musical, but this is a 1975 film.
0: Yeah, give me the first word.
1: The.
0: Second word.
1: It'll give it away. It'll give the whole thing away.
0: What is it?
1: The Rocky Horror Picture
0: Show. Yeah. I knew it, but.
1: Tim Curry.
0: No, you would have won. You wouldn't have had to pay me a pizza.
1: Wow. I
0: missed the bunch of them. I missed three of them.
1: You did.
0: Wow.
1: Well, that's okay. There's still.
0: Do you like this movie, actually, with Tim Curry and
1: yes,
0: all that?
1: Yes, I do.
0: Really?
1: I do.
0: Wow.
1: Wow.
0: So there's a couple of movies there I haven't seen. I should really see Fight Club.
1: Absolutely. And Blade Runner.
0: Blade Runner, huh?
1: I think so.
0: All right. Well, thanks, Lisa
1: Very
0: Wolf.
1: Very cool.
0: And Mike Bubblebath Costella. When we come back, it's Gunsmoke, a Father's Day episode starring William Conrad. Stick around.

0: Gunsmoke, starring William Conrad. The transcribed story of the violence that moved west with young America. And the story of a man who moved with it.
1: I'm that man. Matt Dillon, United States Marshal. The first man they look for and the last they want to meet. It's a chancy job, and it makes a man watchful and a little lonely.

0: You get caught in the rain last night, Matt?
1: I never left the office, Doc.
0: I stayed home, too.
1: Yeah?
0: For once. Ordinarily, bad weather brings a rash of broken legs and babies with it. All out in the country somewhere.
1: You always told me living in the open's good for a man, Doc.
0: I said sun is good for a man.
1: Well, you'll get some sun next summer. And you'll complain just as hard about that.
0: When I think I could have an office back in Baltimore. Where nice, clean people come to see me.
1: Yeah, but nobody needs you in Baltimore, Doc.
0: They get sick there, too, don't they?
1: Oh, I don't know. I've never been there.
0: You've never been? He's never been.
1: Hello, John.
0: You wouldn't last 2 days in Baltimore, Matt.
1: No?
0: No. People are too polite and well-mannered.
1: Well, you teach me what it's like, Doc, but some other time.
0: Ah, there, now, you see what I mean? Yeah, that's what I mean. and Chester here. He could use a little refining, too.
1: Well, now, don't get carried away, Doc.
2: Good morning, Mr. John. Oh, Doc.
0: Good morning, Chester.
1: Now, what are you doing out here, Chester?
2: Oh, I got up early this morning.
1: All right, so you could sit on the porch here and watch the street like an old man?
2: I already swamped out the office, Mr. Dillon.
1: Yeah, for the first time in 2 weeks. Maybe you ought to get up early every morning.
2: Mm-mm. I've got too civilized for that.
0: He's got too civilized.
1: Wait a minute. You didn't get up at all this morning. You were still up.
2: Yes, sir.
1: How much did you lose?
2: Oh, I wasn't gambling. I sat and talking to a little old gal I met. Kindly keeping her out of the rain, you know.
0: We know, don't we? Oh, yes. And it sure rained a barrel last night, too, didn't it, Chester?
2: It sure did, Doc.
1: Who's this?
2: Some kid. I never seen him before, Mr. Dillon.
3: You people tell me where I can find the marshal?
2: You done found him.
1: What's the trouble, son?
3: My name's Gildon, Andy Gildon. Just come up from Texas with a herd.
1: Oh, what's on your mind, Andy?
3: There's a man been shot, Marshal. An unarmed man.
1: What?
3: Up the river a ways, where we're holding the cattle. The trail boss shot him this morning before it got light. We put a guard on the boss.
1: Oh, what's the name of this outfit?
3: They're Star M cattle, Marshal.
1: Star M? Then Harley Burke's the trail boss.
3: He won't be for long. Not after this.
1: Burke's a man of temper and he's pretty rough, but he's decent. It's hard to believe he'd shoot an unarmed man.
3: Well, he did, Marshal.
0: Is the man dead, son?
3: He's unconscious. Has been right along.
1: All right, let's get going, Doc.

0: Where is the man, Andy?
1: He's over yonder, behind that bush.
0: Well, there's a lot of bush around this camp. Suppose you show me.
1: All right.
2: Now, I'm going to talk to Burke, Doc. You let me know what you find, huh?
0: I will, Matt.
3: Hey, you the marshal?
2: Yeah, that's right.
4: Just look at the guard they got around Burke here, Mr. Dillon.
2: Uh-huh.
3: I set the man to hold him, Marshal. He ain't going to get away.
2: Now, who are you?
3: I'm Ruman, Jack Ruman.
2: You help run this outfit?
3: No, I'm just a rider. Well, someone had to take over.
2: All right, Ruman, you can tell those men to fall back now.
3: All right. Stand back now, you men. The law's here.

0: Come back.
1: No.
2: Now, hello, Burke.
3: Marshal.
2: Tell me you shot a man.
0: Oh, he shot him all right, Marshal. And Hodges wasn't even armed.
2: I wasn't asking you, Roman.
0: Well, you gotta hear the truth. Burke, he had done nothing but fight with Hodges the whole trip. On his neck about something every minute. Go on, you gotta admit it, Burke.
3: I had no use for him.
0: You hated him.
3: He was lazy and no good. Of course I hated him.
2: Burke, I've known you a good many years. You're as rough a trail boss as there is. You're rock-headed and you drive the men as hard as you do yourself, and I've seen you be downright mean about it.
3: Could be.
2: But I sure never figured you'd shoot a man.
3: Yeah, surprised me too, Marshal.
2: All right, tell me what happened.
3: Well, it was raining. I'd been out with a guard. Only dry spot I could find when I come in was way over there by Hodges. I went to sleep, then he must have woke up and seen who it was. Then he come over and kicked me in the head. Hurt me bad, but somehow I got a bullet in him before I blacked out.
2: You didn't know he was unarmed.
3: What difference it make, Marshal?
2: Make a lot of difference if he doesn't live.
3: Doc here will know about that.
2: No.
4: Hello, Burke.
3: Doc.
2: Well, Doc, how is he?
4: He's dead.
2: Burke?
3: I know. I'll get my stuff together and come with you, Marshal.
2: Who's going to boss this outfit now?
3: Andy Gillen.
2: Andy? He's just a kid.
3: His pa owns this herd, Marshal.
2: Oh.
4: What do you want, Burke?
3: Andy, your pa sent you on this drive to make a man out of you.
4: Working for a murderer?
3: You're boss now. Sell the herd, pay off the men, and get the rest of the money back to your pa. Can you do that? I'll be right with you, Marshal.
4: Fine boss he was.
0: Hey, Reuben. Let's start moving them cattle downriver.
5: All righty. Let's go, you men.
2: Well, what do you think, Doc?
6: Well, Matt, that man Hodges was shot in the head. And by somebody who was lying on the ground.
2: Oh, Burke admits doing it.
6: Then I guess he did it all right.
2: Yeah, but there's something he isn't telling me, Doc. And knowing Harley Burke, I'm going to have a hard time finding out what it is.
7: That's the first portion of Gunsmoke from March 11, 1956, starring William Conrad as U.S. Marshal Matt Dillon. CBS broadcast. I hope you're enjoying it. We'll get back to it and more of Hollywood 360 after this.

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1: I put out my campfire and Smokey Bear hugged me.
0: So you drowned the fire, you stirred it, drowned it again, and felt that it was cold?
1: Uh-huh.
0: Yep, he's just letting you know you did good.
1: Bear hug from Smokey Bear. 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

0: 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So let's start right there. Headline inflation up 0.5% month over month. I believe expectations were for a 0.4% increase. Year over year, 6.4% year over year. So a decline from last month, but again, slightly hotter than was anticipated, I believe.
1: Yeah, I think we'd been lulled into a sense in March.

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4: 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All right, Lisa, we're listening to Gunsmoke, one of the best Westerns, or I would have to maybe say the best Western, really, because it not only was a huge success on radio, but then it was an even bigger success on television. Whole new cast on TV, though. James Arness played Marshal Matt Dillon on TV. On radio, it was the one and only William Conrad. This is called Bringing Down Father from March 11, 1956. Here's the conclusion.
6: Oh, hey, Sam.
7: Yeah, Marshal?
6: Bring me a beer, huh?
7: Why, sure.
8: Evening, Marshal.
6: Ah, hello, Ruman.
8: You get Bert down to jail all right this morning?
6: Yeah, he's in jail.
8: If ever I seen a man earn a hanging, he's it.
6: Oh? Uh-huh. I take it you don't like him, Ruman.
8: We got along just fine, Marshal. Hey, you ain't seen Andy Gildon, have you?
6: He's been sitting over there with Kitty.
8: Where?
6: No, there he goes out the door. Looks like he's pretty drunk, too.
8: He is drunk. Been hunting everywhere for him.
7: Here you are, Marshal.
6: Oh, thanks, Sam. I think I'll take that beer over to the table with me. Hello, Kitty.
9: You sure take your time, Matt.
6: No. What's wrong?
9: You saw me sitting here with that drunken kid. Why didn't you come over?
6: Well, Andy Gildon may be a kid, but his pa owns the Star Inn. And Andy's now boss of the outfit.
9: I heard all about his pa.
6: He must be a rich man.
9: And he wasn't talking about his money.
6: Oh?
9: He hates him, Matt. I never heard anything like it.
6: Oh, why?
9: The old man's too strict, probably. Like sending him up the trail just to make a man out of him.
6: Yeah. Now that hasn't hurt him, Kitty.
9: Matt, I think that boy'd kill his pa if he had a chance. All he talked about was how he'd like to get back at him. Well, what are you staring at me for?
6: What? Oh, I'm sorry, Kitty. I was just thinking.
9: Thinking about what?
6: I'm glad I talked to you, Kitty. Maybe now I can find out what Harley Burke's holding back from me.

0: don't understand you, Marshal.
1: Oh, why not, Burke?
0: Come in this morning, turned me out of jail. Now you're taking me down to the stock pens. What for?
1: Well, I thought you'd like to know how young Gildon made out with the sale of those cattle.
0: I think you're lying.
1: Now, there he is with that fellow Ruman again. They seem to be pretty good friends, don't they?
0: I guess.
1: You just won't tell me anything, will you, Burke?
0: I'll tell you anything you want to know, Marshal.
1: Oh, yeah, sure. Morning, Andy.
2: Yeah.
1: Ruman.
2: What's Harley Burke doing out of jail?
1: A man gets cramped in there. I was walking him around a little.
2: Well, I ain't gonna be seen with no murder. Andy, I'll be in my room at the Dodge House should you want me.
3: Okay.
1: Now, did you sell the herd, Andy?
3: I sold it.
0: Did you get a good price?
3: It's no business of yours, Burke. Not no more.
1: Now, we can always find out from the agent, Andy.
3: All right. I got $20,000, payable tomorrow.
0: $20,000's a fair price. Your pa'll be pleased.
1: Why don't you take it to Mr. Bodkin at the bank tomorrow, Andy? He'll give you a note for it.
3: I don't need no bank. And I don't need no advice either, Marshal.
0: Now, look, Andy, you can't carry that money home in cash.
3: Why not?
0: Nobody does. There's too many jayhawkers and bushwhackers waiting along the trail. Now, you know that.
3: I don't know nothing. Except you can leave me alone. Both of you.
1: We're only trying to help, Andy.
3: I'll do my job, and you do yours, Marshal. You go hang Harley Burke.
1: Well, Burke?
0: Well, the boy's kind of headstrong, Marshal.
1: That's all you've got to tell me, huh?
0: That's all.
1: All right, then, let's get back to jail.

0: We sure are in a hurry, Mr. Dillon.
1: I want to find Andy before he tucks the room in, Chester. It's been over a half hour already.
0: Well, here's his room. If he's in it.
1: Yeah, well, let's hope he is.
2: Who is it?
1: Open up, Andy.
2: What do you want now, Marshal?
1: Your gun.
2: Come here now. What are you taking my gun for?
1: For Chester to hold on you while he's walking you to jail.
2: Jail? Well, you're talking crazy, Marshal.
1: Keep your voice down. Now, here's his gun, Chester. And you put him in a fire cell. And you keep him quiet, huh? Real quiet.
0: I understand. Come on, get moving.
2: Ow! Now, look here.
0: You don't shut up, I'll lump up your head with this gun.
2: You can't arrest me. I ain't done nothing.
0: Get moving.
2: You can't do this.
0: Of course I can't. But you just keep walking.

0: Why, hello, Marshal.
1: I'd like to talk to you, Roman.
0: Sure, come on in.
1: Roman, have you seen Andy Gilden in the last half hour?
0: Why, sure. You was there, at the stock pen. Why?
1: Well, a few minutes ago, he was seen leaving town, riding north.
0: So?
1: I saw him myself. He was riding awful fast, Roman.
0: A lot of men ride out of town, Marshal. Maybe he's got a gal out the country somewhere.
1: Yeah, maybe.
0: Why, what you thinking?
1: I was with the agent who bought the Star M herd.
0: Yeah?
1: He got the $20,000 up today, and he didn't have to wait till tomorrow.
0: Say he was headed north?
1: Yeah, that's what I was thinking. Texas is south of here.
0: Stealing that money. Stealing it from his own paw.
1: Looks that way.
0: Well, ain't you going after him, Marshal?
1: Well, he's a Gilden. I kind of look on it as a family matter, Roman.
0: And I'm going after him.
1: No, you're not. You go after him, there'll be a fight. Maybe a killing. We'll let his paw worry
0: about it. I'm going after him, Marshal. You can't stop me.
1: Can't I, Roman?

0: did you take the blame?
1: Because I was afraid it might have been the kid that done it. Old man Gildon's the best friend I got in this world. I couldn't never have faced him if I'd brought his boy up here to hang.
0: Oh. I understand the boy hated him.
1: But he didn't hate Andy, Marshal. All he wanted was for him to be a man.
0: Well, something went wrong with that.
1: Sure did.
0: Burke.
1: Yeah?
0: You did all you could. When the old man hears the whole story, he'll know what a good friend you've been.

0: You know, one of the most unpopular men on the frontier was the peace officer. Most everyone felt that they had some reason to dislike him. But next week, a man arrives in Dodge who wants to be Marshal. And that was the West. Good night.
1: 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Featured in the cast were William Idelson, Lawrence Dobkin, and Vic Perrin. Harley Bear is Chester, Howard McNear is Doc, and Georgia Ellis is Kitty. 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

0: And that's Gunsmoke from March 11th, 1956, Bringing Down Father, starring William Conrad as U.S. Marshal Matt Dillon. That was originally sponsored by Chesterfield and L&M Filters. We had to remove those because we can't air cigarette commercials on the radio. CBS broadcast. Hope you enjoyed that. Time for this month in music history.
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0: Mumford and Sons?
1: No. But I just mentioned them because they're in Chicago. This is Plain White Tees.
0: Plain White Tees. Was this the only hit they ever had?
1: I don't know. It's called Hey There, Delilah.
0: Yeah.
1: It was number one.
0: Never dated a Delilah.
1: Delilah's a pretty name.
0: Never dated
1: number one on the Billboard Hot 100 in 2007, which was nearly 2 years after its original release. Huge, massive radio play.
0: There was a song called Delilah that was a big hit by, who was it? Tom Jones.
1: I know it. Yes,
0: remember Tom Jones?
1: Yeah, but I can't sing it because...
0: Hey, Delilah.
1: Yeah.

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0: line inflation up 0.5% month over month. I believe expectations were for a 0.4% increase. Year over year, 6.4% year over year. So a decline from last month, but again, slightly hotter than was anticipated, I believe.
1: Yeah, I think we've been lulled into a sense in markets, not us, just collectively we, the whole country.

0: a comedy on Father Knows Best, going back to 1950. But first, we'll play Name That Tune. Lisa will present clips from iconic songs of the 1980s. And I must name the artist. Huh?
1: Well,
0: not the tune. Name the artist.
1: I'm going to give it a shot.
0: While you play along at home, we'll see you soon.
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13: Hi, this is Chuck and Mike from the Armstrong Advisory Group, and our guide this month is on understanding required minimum distributions. Mike, every year there's a new group of people that gets faced with the fact that they have to take money out of retirement accounts at a certain age. What are the rules of the road?
14: 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A lot of people have that number stuck in their mind. These days, if you were born in 1960 or later, the age you need to be focused on is the year in which you turn 75 years old. That is when your required minimum distribution from your traditional retirement plan or account is going to begin.
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14: 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And so it's complicated and you need to focus on it.
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0: Happy Father's Day, everyone. 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

0: Good.
1: I get it.
0: Good. Ah. You should slow down.
2: Just close your eyes, relax. I'll get you there. Don't worry about
0: Absolutely not.
1: And take a hold of the handle above the door.
0: Yeah, exactly. Just hold on. Let's go.
2: All right.
0: All right. Here's
2: Cyndi Lauper.
0: Yep.
2: This is Van Halen.
0: Yes.
2: Jump.
0: Jump. 84. On the album 1984.
2: Right.
0: And you know, it was the song's keyboard intro that was a major change from his guitar heavy sound, and it helped him become. This is actually their only number one hit, I think.
2: Wow.
0: Yeah.
2: Well, because Van Halen, the guitar player, was one of the greatest guitar players
0: exactly.
2: of all time.
0: Exactly.
2: So their music was very heavy guitar.
0: Exactly.
2: Yeah. Man, don't I sound smart?
0: You do. Yeah. You're making this up as you go.
2: Right?
3: What are you talking about?
2: Lisa, what are you talking
0: about? What are you talking about?
2: I got that one. Wait, ding. I got a ding. Hang
0: ding.
2: On.
0: Got a ding.
2: All right.
0: Okay.
2: Jump. All right.
0: All right.
2: Next one. Just wants to have some fun or something.
0: No, just
2: this
0: girls.
2: Is, Tears for Fears.
0: Yes.
2: Huh?
0: How'd you know?
2: I don't know. It just hit me.
0: This is called

0: Whoa. Here it is, released in 1985 on the album Songs from the Big Chair.
1: Yeah, baby.
0: And this song became their first number one hit and still regularly featured all the time. I've heard it in TV
2: I mean, I
0: shows
2: got it.
0: And movies.
2: I got it, Mike. Tears for Fears,
0: That's
2: huh?
0: That's a good one.
2: I know. I'm even surprised.
0: Me too. I think you'll know the next one, though.
2: Okay.
0: Okay. Well, I guess it would be nice if I could touch your body. Oh.
2: Oh, yeah.
0: Oh, no. I see your brain swirling.
2: This is the guy that was singing on the Wham.
0: It is?
2: Yes. Yes. What's this guy's name?
0: This is George Michael.
2: Yeah.
0: Is
2: George
0: he from
2: Michael.
0: Wham?
2: Yes.
0: Oh.
2: Oh, no, man. No, he's not.
0: I didn't know that.
2: No. Yeah. Yeah, it is. Yeah, I'm pretty sure it is.
0: I'll have
2: can
0: to
2: we look it up?
0: Yeah, I can do it right now.
2: George Michael. Yeah, he got in trouble with the police. He was the lead singer of Wham.
0: Yes, you're right. Absolutely right.
2: Am I absolutely,
0: George Michael was
2: Mike,
0: a legendary and co-founder
2: just said, you're absolutely
0: of the
2: right.
0: 1980s pop duo Wham, and he died in 2016.
2: That's what I was trying to tell you.
0: 53.
2: That's who was... That's what I was trying to tell you on the other song.
0: Yeah, but you didn't say it.
2: George Michael. I just couldn't remember his name.
0: Well, now we got it. Now we
1: yeah,
0: got
1: baby.
0: It.
1: Yeah, baby.
0: So this released in 1987 on the album Faith, and Faith is the
2: yeah.
0: name of the song.
2: Good song.
0: He appears in this music video,
2: yeah.
0: too. He's wearing sunglasses
2: yeah,
0: and a leather
2: handsome
0: jacket.
2: Guy.
0: Yeah, exactly.
2: I mean, yeah, yeah.
0: That's
2: got in some big trouble with the law.
0: Yeah, well, you know. Yeah, well, you know.
2: Very embarrassing situation for him.
0: It's a family show.
2: Yeah, we're not going to talk about it. Is that it?
0: No, there's one more.
2: Oh, okay.
0: Okay.
2: All right, this is from the song Flashdance.
0: From the movie Flashdance.
2: From the movie. This is, I gotta name the band, right?
0: That's right. I don't know if you know him.
2: I don't think I do.
0: What's the name of the song?
2: I don't know.
0: Don't know that one either. Did you see the movie?
2: Yeah.
0: Okay, did you like the movie?
2: Way I like the dancing.
0: I bet.
2: Yes.
0: So this is called Maniac.
2: Maniac,
0: and
2: right.
0: it's by Michael Cimbello.
2: Oh, Michael
0: released
2: Cimbello.
0: Released in 83 and, of course, featured in Flashdance.
2: Yeah.
0: And
2: she's a maniac.
0: Yeah, and the song reached number one and earned an Academy Award nomination
2: wow.
0: for Best Original Song.
2: All right.
0: Yeah.
2: Well, those were fun.
0: I
2: missed
0: I
2: that one. But that was fun.
0: Yeah.
2: I like naming the tune
0: right.
2: sometimes.
0: We can do it again sometime.
2: Okay, when we come back, we're going to tune in to Father Knows Best, starring Robert Young, celebrating Father's Day. Stick around.
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4: 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Okay, we're going to listen to Father Knows Best. Everyone remembers this show on TV, like I'm sure you do, Lisa, maybe even Mike, because this was on the air a long time on television. It lasted on TV until 1960, so we were watching it in reruns. Sure. Yeah, Robert Young played the part of General Insurance Agent Jim Anderson, both on television and prior on radio, and the whole cast was different on radio, except for Robert Young, and on television it was very popular as well. This is a fun Father's Day program. They go on a fishing outing for Father's Day. Here's Robert Young from June 15th, 1950, in part one of Father Knows Best.
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6: Well, your father says so, and your father knows best.

Yes, it's Father Knows Best, transcribed in Hollywood, starring Robert Young as Father. 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

0: Money.
1: I'll pay for it out of my allowance.
0: Which you get from your father.
1: Mother, you just don't understand.
2: Why can't we just polish the car or something?
0: Bud, the car is less than a week old, and your father has already polished it 4 times.
2: Well, this time we can do it.
1: Janie Liggett's buying her father a necktie, and she doesn't have to break her date for Sunday.
0: Betty, we'll not discuss it any further. Call Dick and tell him you're sorry.
1: Do I have to?
3: Yes, you have to.
0: Kathy?
2: Why can't we clean up the garage or something?
0: Betty, go in and call Dick.
1: Oh, poo. Just because it's Father's Day, I have to ruin my whole life.
2: Cleaning the garage would be a good Father's Day present.
0: Bud.
2: Yes, Mom?
0: You can forget about your silly butterflies for one Sunday.
2: But I promised Joe Phillips.
0: I thought you'd broken your date with Joe.
2: I did, but if we clean the garage the first thing in the morning...
0: We're going to spend the day with your father. We're going to wait on him hand and foot, cater to his every wish. Sunday's going to be his day, and that's final. So let's not talk about it anymore.
2: Now you can't even talk.
0: For that, Bud Anderson, you dry the dishes.
2: But I didn't say anything, Mom. All I said was, you can't even talk.
0: It was the way you said it.
2: But, Mom, I didn't mean anything. All I said...
3: Daddy's coming.
0: All right, suppose we explain the whole thing to your father.
4: I'll dry the dishes.
0: And remember, not a word about Sunday. We want it to be a surprise, don't we?
2: Yeah, some surprise.
0: Bud.
2: Oh, sure, Mom, we sure do.
5: Chicken.
1: Mother, if Dick Andrews never calls me again, it'll be your fault. He borrowed a car for Sunday and everything.
0: Well, let's not worry about it, Betty. You'll get another girl.
1: Mother, how can you say that?
6: How can she say what?
3: Daddy!
2: Hi, Dad.
6: Well, how's the world's finest family tonight?
1: Hi, Father.
6: Hi. Hello, honey.
0: Hi, dear.
6: What's the matter with Camille?
0: Oh, nothing much, really. You're a little late, aren't you, dear?
3: What's in the package, Daddy?
6: Ice cream. Put it in the icebox like a good girl.
3: Oh, boy!
2: Want me to put your hat away, Dad?
6: Thank you very much.
2: It'll be a pleasure.
6: What's the matter with him?
0: Oh, we had a slight misunderstanding. Nothing serious. Were you held up at the office?
6: No, I stopped off at Haney's garage on my way home.
0: Oh?
6: There's a very annoying rattle in the rear bumper. I'm not even sure we ought to keep that car.
1: Jumping catfish.
6: I beg your pardon?
1: That old wreck of ours made so much noise you couldn't hear yourself think. But if this one makes one little squeak...
6: Betty, as long as we had to buy a new car, we might as well have them put it in good shape.
0: Why don't you set the table like a good girl, Betty?
1: How else can you set the table?
0: And you help her, Kathy.
3: Yes, Mommy.
6: You know, Margaret, speaking of Sunday...
0: Who said anything about Sunday?
6: Didn't I?
0: No.
6: Oh. Well, I met Hector Smith downtown today.
0: How is he?
6: He's fine. You know, he has a client over in Plainfield...
0: I haven't seen Elizabeth in ages. I'll have to call her after dinner.
6: Yes. Heck has a client over in Plainfield...
0: Maybe I'd better wait until tomorrow. We'll have such a lot to talk about.
6: Margaret, will you please let me tell you about Hector?
0: Why, of course, dear. Go right ahead.
6: All right. Try to tell a woman anything, it's just like... What was I talking about?
0: Plainfield, dear.
6: Oh. Well...
0: You see, I was listening.
6: Yes.
0: Even if you weren't.
6: Margaret. Hector was coming back from Plainfield the other day, and he decided to take a shortcut. Well, you know how Hector is. He got lost.
0: Oh, that's too bad. Is he all right now?
6: Nothing happened to him. He just got lost. Found himself on an old dirt road way back in the hills.
0: My.
6: Margaret, you don't have to keep making those little noises. I know you're listening.
0: Go ahead, dear.
6: Well, he found a lake. Just a little bit of a thing. He says it's the greatest spot for fish he's ever seen in his life. They were actually leaping out of the water. Bass, lake trout, everything. And every one of them dying to get on a hook. Margaret, doesn't that mean anything to you?
0: Oh, yes, dear. I'm quite excited.
6: Well, anyway, we're going to run up there Sunday morning and see what we can do.
0: Sunday morning? Jim, you can't...

0: Why not? It's only about 20 miles. Heck's going to pick me up at 5, and all I'll need is a few sandwiches.
1: Jim Anderson, I've never seen it to fail. Every time we try to surprise you with anything, you have to make other arrangements.
0: My birthday's in February.
1: Sunday is Father's Day.
0: Oh, that thing.
1: Betty and Bud broke their dates just so they could spend the day with you.
0: They didn't have to do that.
1: But they did. We had the nicest day arranged for you. We were all going out for dinner. Then we're going to a picture show, one I know you'd want to see.
0: Honey, doesn't it make any difference that I'd rather go fishing? I don't care about Father's Day.
1: Well, we do. We want to show you how much we love you. And we want you to have a good time.
0: I know what you mean, Angel, but if I'd rather go fishing...
1: Jim, you're being very selfish about this whole thing.
0: Because I want to go fishing. What's selfish about going fishing?
2: I'll answer it.
1: When a whole family decides to give up its pleasure for an entire Sunday, the very least you can do...
0: is give up mine. Is that what you mean?
1: No, I have another idea. How would it be if we went with you?
0: Margaret, you wouldn't like it up there, believe me. It's not the place for women and children. It's a wild little lake in the middle of nothing. Oh, come on in, Heck. We're in the kitchen.
1: If Elizabeth and Billy wanted to go, I'll bet Hector would take them.
0: I bet he wouldn't. Nobody would. When you go fishing, you fish. No place for a family.
3: Am I busting in on anything?
1: No, of course not, Hector. Come in.
3: Hiya, Margaret. Gosh, I haven't seen you in a dog's age.
0: Heck, will you explain to Margaret that families don't go on fishing trips?
3: Why don't they?
0: What?
1: There, you see?
0: Heck, come on outside. I want to show you the new car.
3: You showed it to me this afternoon.
0: Well, I want to show it to you again.
3: What for?
0: Come on, Heck.
3: Oh, you want to... I'll see you later, Margaret.
1: Don't you dare let him change your mind, Hector.
0: I'll be right out here if you want me, honey.
1: All right, dear.
0: What the heck's the matter with you, Heck?
3: Nothing. Why?
0: You know what happens if you take a bunch of women and kids on a fishing trip. You catch nothing.
3: Yeah, I know, but look, Jim...
0: any self-respecting fish wouldn't come within 10 miles of us. Especially if you got a peek at Kathy.
3: Jim, I'm not arguing with you. You're absolutely right, but...
0: then why did you make a crack like that in front of Margaret?
3: Well, to tell you the truth, Jim, if I can't take Elizabeth and Billy, I can't go.
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3: 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It'll lower your blood pressure, and if it doesn't, you get your money back. We're listening to Father Knows Best, starring Robert Young. And this is a Father's Day program going back to June 15th, 1950. Here's the conclusion.
4: Oh, no.
5: Yeah, they had something all arranged for Sunday. It's Father's Day. Billy broke a date. They're doing it all for me. Oh, I don't know.
4: Heck, is that lake as good as you said it was?
5: Oh, it's terrific, Jim. I've never seen fish like that. I'm telling you, in 5 minutes, I saw 20 of them jump out of the water.
4: Gee, I hate to give it up.
5: Oh, let's go.
4: With Elizabeth and Billy and Margaret and...
5: Jim, it won't make any difference. These fish are so big, nothing will scare them.
4: Not even Kathy?
5: Not even Kathy.
4: Well... okay, we'll try it.
5: We better take both cars, huh?
4: We'll have to.
5: Leave around 5.
4: Okay.
5: Yeah, well, I gotta go home now. Tell Margaret I said goodbye, will you?
4: You bet. Oh, heck.
5: Yeah?
4: Happy Father's Day.
5: Yeah.

0: The sun comes up like a stab of light. Rose fingers reach into the night. The darkness fades, the night is gone. And day comes fast with the rising dawn. A woodcock calls, a soft wind sighs. And from its nest a starling flies. This is the dawn, the break of day. The time when
1: Young man, will you please shut up?
2: Well, pardon me.
1: Most ridiculous thing I've ever heard in my life. Getting up in the middle of the night to chase after a bunch of stupid fish.
3: But Elizabeth...
1: We had a nice day planned for you. One we'd all have enjoyed. But no, you have to drag us up here so we can freeze to death.
3: Are you cold, Elizabeth?
1: Of course not. My teeth always chatter like this.
4: Billy, get the blanket out of the car for your mother. Hmm? I said, get the blanket out of the car.
3: No, thanks. I'm quite comfortable.
4: Billy!
1: Leave the boy alone, Hector.

0: child. If he had a father with the slightest bit of consideration...
1: Elizabeth, I didn't say you had to come along. This was your idea.
0: Naturally. You haven't had an idea since the day I met you.
1: Now, look, Elizabeth.
0: When I think of the men I could have married and didn't...
1: Lucky dog.
0: Hector.
1: I'm sorry, Elizabeth. I was thinking of... I think the Andersons are coming.
0: Well, it's about time. You'd think they'd have hurried a little.
1: Well, the road's kind of rough, Elizabeth, and Jim has a new car.
0: Oh, Hector, stop making excuses for them. They're just like everyone else we know. Don't consider a soul but themselves. Especially that Margaret. Thinks her children are the most wonderful things that ever lived. And if you ask me, Margaret, darling!
2: Elizabeth, we're awfully sorry.
1: Hiya, Hank. We thought you were lost.
2: I'm awfully sorry we're so late, Elizabeth.
0: Oh, Angel, we hadn't even noticed it.
2: We had to stop on account of Kathy. Her hat blew out of the car, and we had an awful time finding it.
3: Hi, Billy.
0: Billy, wake up, dear. Betty is here.
4: She is? Oh, hi, Betty.
3: Hi.
5: Say, this is quite a spot, Heck.
6: Yes, sir. It's all right.
1: Jim, I saw a bass, so help me, it was that long.
6: You're kidding.
1: No, I'm not, Jim. Well, maybe that long. Hey, there. Did you see that one, Jim?
6: Hmm?
1: What did I tell you, huh?
6: Where?
1: Right there, near the dock.
6: I don't see anything.
1: Jim, you aren't looking in the right place.
6: Well, what's the difference? The place I want to see him is on the end of my line. Got all your stuff, Heck?
1: You ain't just a woofing. The greatest assortment of fish persuaders in the world. And it's all on the dock waiting for Papa.
0: Hector, where are you going?
1: Fishing, why?
0: You'll do no such thing. There's a little thing like breakfast that comes first.
1: Breakfast? Oh, honey,
6: We haven't any time for breakfast, Elizabeth. It's practically 6:30.
2: Jim, Elizabeth's right.
0: My lands have got all that food to take out of the car.
1: I'll get it, Elizabeth.
0: I'll get it myself. You just build a fire.
6: Honey, if we build you a nice big fire, then is it all right if we go fishing?
2: After you've had your breakfast.
6: Wait a minute. How about the kids? Why can't they build a fire?
1: Hey, where'd they go anyway?
6: Kathy?
3: Want me, Daddy?
6: Where's Bud?
3: He's under a bush.
6: What?
2: Jim, do you have to shout so loud?
6: How else can I shout? Kathy, what's he doing under a bush?
3: He's sleeping.
6: Well, wake him up.
3: Why?
6: Because it's time for breakfast.
4: Breakfast? You want me for breakfast, Dad?
6: I figured that'd get it.
1: Hey, what happened to Billy?
6: Betty?
3: Yes, Father?
6: Where's Billy?
7: You want me, Mr. Anderson?
1: What are you doing over there?
7: Just watching the lake.
6: Well, let Betty watch it for a while.
7: Alone?
6: There's nothing to worry about. Nobody ever steals a lake until after breakfast.
8: Hiya, Dad. What's cooking?
6: Nothing yet. Get some wood.
8: You said it was time for breakfast.
6: Bud, we've got to build a fire. Get some wood.
8: Where?
6: You know, Heck, at this point, our ancestors are probably spinning in their graves. Where?
8: Well, gosh, what do I know about getting wood?
2: Jim, you're only confusing the boy.
1: Bud, you see that tree? You see all those trees? That's wood.
8: What am I supposed to do? Bite him down?
2: Bud.
8: Oh, holy cow, Mom.
6: Bud, go into the woods, pick up dead branches, twigs, anything that'll burn, and bring them back here. There's nothing complicated about that, is there?
8: I guess not.
6: And stop scratching.
8: But I itch.
6: I said stop scratching and get going.
8: I told them we ought to polish the car. Now I gotta make like a beaver.
7: You want me to go someplace, Mr. Anderson?
6: Well...
1: Leads with his chin every time, doesn't he?

0: headline inflation up 0.5% month over month. I believe expectations were for a 0.4% increase. Year over year, 6.4% year over year. So a decline from last month, but again, slightly hotter than was anticipated, I believe.
1: Yeah, I think we'd been lulled into a sense in markets, not us, just collectively we, the whole country. Yeah. To a sense of

0: much more concerned about that smelly old fishing tackle.
1: Men. I don't know why they ever invented them anyway.
2: Gosh, I'm awfully sorry, Heck.
3: My whole kit. Down at the bottom of the lake. Look at it.
2: You mean you can see it? Where?
3: Ah, down there. Must be 30 feet. Hey, where are you going?
2: I've got an idea, Heck. Don't go away.
3: Father's Day. Isn't bad enough having children, you have to have Father's Day.
2: Can you still see it, Heck?
3: Yeah, practically smiling at me.
2: Well, don't worry about it. We'll get it out all right.
3: What are you going to do?
2: What would you say was the right bait for your fishing tackle?
3: For my... Oh, you mean...
2: First, we'll fish for tackle, then we'll fish for fish.
3: Yeah, that's a good idea. You think you can do it?
2: Of course we can. Let's see now, that's about the biggest hook I have.
3: You got any sinkers?
2: Of course I have sinkers. Stop worrying, Heck. I'll get down there all right.
3: Is that the heaviest line you got?
2: Well, I didn't expect to catch any whales today.
3: I know, Jim, but that stuff weighs a ton.
2: Heck, I give you my personal guarantee. If I hook it, I'll land it. Now, let me have a little room, will you?
3: Allow for a little drift into the shore, Jim.
2: I'll put it right on the button. Okay, low bridge. Nice casting, huh?
3: What'd you have to put away out there for?
2: So I can drag it across. Now, leave me alone, Heck. I know what I'm doing.
4: Well, morning, man. Having any luck?
2: Sure, all bad. Can you see it, Heck?
3: I think you're too far to the left.
2: Well, maybe I can pull it over.
4: Doing a little bottom fishing, eh?
3: Look, fella, we're busy right now. We got troubles. Come back some other time, huh?
4: Okay.
2: Just a minute.
3: Come on, Jim. We haven't got all day.
2: Take it easy, Heck. He might be a game warden or something. You wouldn't happen to be a game warden or anything, would you?
4: Me? Oh, no. I'm not a game warden.
2: Because if you are, we've got our licenses and permits and things like that.
4: Well, we don't worry about those things up here.
2: Oh. This wouldn't be a private lake, would it?
4: Oh, no, no, no. Not a private lake at all.
2: You know, for a minute you had me worried.
4: No, it's nothing like that. This is a government fish hatchery.
2: Oh, no.
5: Poor father. If it isn't one thing, it's another. That long trip all for nothing. Just goes to show it always pays to look before you leap. On that score, when it comes to buying a pound of coffee, it always pays to look for flavor. Yes, you want to be sure you get the most in flavor for every penny you spend. And that's just what you do get in every pound of our Maxwell House coffee. 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We're proud as can be of that famous flavor. It's the big reason why more people buy and enjoy our Maxwell House than any other brand. 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Because we'll never compromise on the quality of one single pound. That's why now, more than ever, your coffee buy is Maxwell House. 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
6: Once again, it's breakfast time in the white frame house on Maple Street. But it's a lonely sort of breakfast, with none of the children at the table. Just Margaret and Jim, two lonely parents, discussing the disastrous effects of Father's Day, like this.
0: There's no sense being upset about it, Jim. Dr. Simmons said it was nothing serious.
2: I know, but you'd certainly think Betty'd have enough sense to recognize goldenrod after all these years.
0: She didn't see it, Jim, and she still says it wasn't goldenrod.
2: Well, it was something. She's puffed up like a frog.
0: Well, Bud's the one I'm worried about. He says it itches terribly.
2: There's a giant brain for you. Goes to sleep in a patch of poison ivy. Wallows in the stuff. How's Kathy?
0: Oh, she'll be all right.

0: all right in a few days. It's just a little cold. Jim, I don't understand. How can you laugh at a time like this?
1: I don't know, Margaret. The whole thing is hysterical. It was quite a fishing trip.
0: Wasn't it?
1: Hay fever, poison ivy, a cold. This family caught everything except fish.

0: 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Bob, I have a duty to perform right now, which gives me a great deal of pleasure. We were all quite thrilled when the National Father's Day Committee named you Screen Father of the Year. Well, this is the committee's medal, and they've asked me to present it to you with their blessings and warmest wishes.
1: Thank you very much, Bill. Ladies and gentlemen, naturally, I'm very proud of this honor, but not for myself alone. As the father of four girls, I've spent a lot of time and gnawed a lot of nails in the waiting rooms of various hospitals in Southern California. Now, to prospective fathers who are wearing themselves to a frazzle, pacing endlessly up and down in hospital corridors all over the country, I have a most reassuring message. Fellas, you see, they do give medals to fathers. Thanks again, Bill, and good night.
0: 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Always good to the last drop. 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
1: That's Father Knows Best, starring Robert Young, from June 15, 1950, a Father's Day program where the entire family are planning a fishing outing. 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Hope you enjoyed that. It's time now for This Month in Music History.
2: All right, well, we are going back to 2007.
1: You need a new girlfriend.
2: Yep. You need a new girlfriend. This is Girlfriend by?
1: It's a girl band, like the Bangles or something.
2: No, you like her.
1: Who is she?
2: This is Avril Lavigne.
1: Oh, yeah. She's cutie patootie.
2: Became her first number one hit in the U.S. in 2007. This is called Girlfriend.
1: Girlfriend.
2: Girlfriend.
1: You need a new girlfriend.
2: I say that to you all the time. No, I'm kidding.
1: It's a fun song, right?
2: It is. It's very 80s kind of people.
1: Avril Lavigne.
2: Avril. A-V-R-I-L.
1: Avril Lavigne. Hey, Avril.
2: Avril.
1: 818-555-1212.
2: What's 818 business?
1: I don't know.
2: Okay.
1: All right, more of Hollywood 360 after this.
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0: saw this morning for January were slightly higher than expectations, but I would say within a rounding error of overall expectations for what we would see from the headline numbers. So let's start right there. Headline inflation up 0.5% month over month. I believe expectations were for a 0.4% increase. Year over year, 6.4% year over year. So a decline from last month, but again, slightly hotter than was anticipated, I believe.
1: Yeah, I

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6: Sure.
5: Let's start first. 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
6: Yeah, so if you've ever inherited an account that is retirement in nature, you've dealt with these complicated rules. 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
4: Then you won't be angry.
3: I will not be angry.
4: Abby, someone.
3: Abby, someone. Abby who?
4: Abby Normal.
5: What do you do, Carl? Carl is a inventor slash entrepreneur.
6: Yeah, I'm still looking for that home run, you know? I mean, when I saw the iPod first time, I was like, man, I could have kicked myself.
5: That was so hard on him.
7: What's your name?
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11: Hello, everyone. I'm Carl Amari, and this is Hollywood 360, the radio show that presents all things entertainment, including trivia contests and games, movie reviews, celebrity interviews, showbiz news, and classic radio shows. My co-host is the illustrious Lisa Wolf. In this hour, Burt Lancaster stars in a thrilling episode of Suspense from 1948. But it's time now for Fact or Fiction. Lisa will present, did this really happen in pop culture?

year over year inflation. Mm-hmm. And key cooling off occurring in goods inflation specifically. We're starting to see some stuff in services, but by and large, what we were seeing was goods inflation beginning to cool off. The

0: inside a giant spaceship. She did something like that, but I'll say ridiculous, not real.
1: You are correct. Uh-huh. It was a giant egg.
0: Yeah, it was an egg.
1: I just made it up while we were talking.
0: Yeah.
1: It was an egg.
0: Yeah.
1: Like giant a vessel
0: egg.
1: Designed to look yeah. like an egg.
0: Remember when they had pantyhose and eggs? It'd be a
1: yes.
0: giant a plastic
1: I
0: egg.
1: Think
0: you'd open it up.
1: They still have them. The legs.
0: No, they L-E-G-G-S. Don't. I don't think they still do it. But
1: I don't know. I
0: used
1: think
0: to, my
1: so.
0: Sisters used to get them, and I was a kid.
1: You go to Walgreens and get
0: and
1: little,
0: I'd be like,
1: little eggs.
0: Oh, can
1: with
0: I have the egg?
1: Them.
0: I want to, you know.
1: I remember.
0: Do stuff with the egg.
1: I remember
0: know,
1: the egg.
0: Sand
1: I'll have to look
0: in
1: that
0: it,
1: up.
0: Stuff like
1: sand.
0: That.
1: Back to the Future
0: uh-huh.
1: originally used a refrigerator instead of a DeLorean time machine.
0: Not real. No.
1: That is a fact.
0: No.
1: Early script draft featured a refrigerator-based time machine before the famous car was chosen.
0: Okay.
1: Darn, you lost that one. All right. Moving on.
0: Yeah.
1: Pressure's off.
0: Mm-hmm.
1: Seinfeld almost had a laugh track added after its first season.
0: Real.
1: No.
0: No?
1: Nope. No. The show
0: now
1: was filmed before
0: many
1: a
0: wrong.
1: Live audience. Right
0: yeah.
1: now it doesn't,
0: doesn't
1: matter.
0: Doesn't matter now, Mike.
1: Prince changed his name to a love symbol in
0: yes,
1: the 1990s.
0: Real. Yes,
1: yeah.
0: Yes, real.
1: Yeah. Home Alone used a real tarantula during the famous Scream scene.
0: Real.
1: Yeah, that is a fact. Daniel Stern had a live tarantula placed on
0: yep.
1: his face while
0: yeah,
1: filming.
0: I remember that.
1: Crazy.
0: Yeah.
1: Michael Jackson tried to buy Marvel so he could play Spider-Man
0: Real.
1: In the movies.
0: Absolutely
1: that is a
0: true.
1: Fact.
0: I remember that.
1: I do too.
0: Mm-hmm.
1: The Simpsons predicted smartwatches before they existed.
0: Real.
1: That is a fact. A 1995 mm-hmm. episode featured mm-hmm. this watch-like communication
0: like
1: device.
0: Dick Tracy used to do it too.
1: Yeah.
0: On the,
1: same
0: on
1: thing.
0: The, on, in the comic strip.
1: I
0: talking
1: remember.
0: About in the 30s.
1: I remember.
0: Yeah.
1: Here's the last one.
0: Mm-hmm.
1: MTV aired music videos 24 hours a day when the channel launched in 1981.
0: Absolutely.
1: That's true.
0: Yeah. I only missed two, Mike.
1: No.
0: Yes, I only missed two.
1: Two?
0: Yes, I
1: oh,
0: missed
1: I guess
0: two.
1: That was
0: I think
1: enough.
0: I missed two in a row.
1: Yeah.
0: Actually.
1: All right. Well,
0: got the rest of them right.
1: Darn
0: Can
1: it.
0: Can I get 3/4 of a pizza?
1: Darn it. Yeah. Darn,
0: no.
1: darn.
0: No.
1: Unfortunately,
0: no.
1: that doesn't work that way.
0: All right. Well, huge movie star Burt Lancaster stars in his first radio appearance, and it was on Suspense. We have that for you next. Stick around.
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3: 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All right, Lisa, it's time for the greatest mystery series of all time, Suspense. And Suspense was on the air from 1942 all the way to 1962, and it had the greatest writers, producers, directors, and the greatest stars from Hollywood, including Burt Lancaster, who was on this show. It's called The Big Shot, and it's from September 9th, 1948. Here's part one of Suspense.
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0: Autolite and its 60,000 dealers and service stations bring you radio's outstanding theater of thrills. Starring tonight, Mr. Burt Lancaster in Anton Leder's production of The Big Shot by Brett Halliday. A tale well calculated to keep you in suspense.
1: You gotta be tough to be a big shot. Especially when you're cursed with yellow curly hair and a pretty baby face. I learned about that early, when I was a kid, and the other kids started razzing. I learned that if you bounced a brick off somebody's head, the razzing stopped, and you were somebody. It was a very profitable lesson, which paid off as I grew up, and I found it pays dividends whether you're on East 10th Street or down in Mexico.
2: Charlie Morton.
1: Yeah? Yeah.
2: Well, welcome to Mexico.
1: Well, thanks. You're Quinn, I suppose.
2: Right. Glad to meet you.
1: Same here.
2: Well, it's lucky you were the only American on the bus or I'd never have recognized you.
1: No?
2: No. Collins Rhodey was sending a young fellow out just from engineering school, but I didn't expect him.
1: Listen, Quinn. Never mind my looks. You asked for a mining engineer and you got one. Any complaints?
2: Why, of course.
1: Well, if there are, you can pay me off my guarantee and I'll get back on that bus.
2: Now, wait a minute, Morton. I didn't mean to offend you. I got no complaints as long as you can do the job.
1: I can do the job.
2: Yes, I guess maybe you can.
1: Now, how about a drink?
2: Sure, right over here at the corner. In Mexico, there's always a bottle of tequila not too far away. That's one thing makes it attractive.
1: Must be the only thing, then.
2: Oh, I don't know. Some of us like it down here.

0: $500,000?
1: Yes, but we'll still have to smuggle it out of the country. It's going to be a tough job.
0: Kid stuff.
1: Yeah? It's not just the law we've got to worry about.
2: Well, what else, Lolita?
1: Sure. These people would inform on us if they found out. But they wouldn't tell the government. They'd tell some bandit gang around in the hills somewhere.
2: Bandits. I suppose they got a Robin Hood down here, too.
1: Okay, Morton, maybe you'll learn.
2: Well, I thought a half a million would tempt anybody.
1: And a 20th of that is your share. Maybe 25,000. That's not hay.
3: Señores.
1: Careful, Morton.
3: Señores. ¿Quieren ustedes otra bebida?
1: No, no, gracias. ¿Cuánto?
3: Un peso. Gracias, señores.
2: Hello, Lita.
3: Sí, señor.
2: You understand, comprende English?
3: Sí, señor. I speak English muy good.
1: Oh, so I see.
2: Never mind, baby. A little is enough. Your old man never give you any time off?
3: ¿Qué, señor? No comprendo.
2: Well, let's put it another way. Are you doing anything Saturday night?
1: Wait a minute, Morton. Better not make any dates.
2: Well, why not? A guy can't work all the time, especially with stuff like this around. You don't expect me to stay up there...
1: Hey, quiet, you fool.
2: Okay. Never mind, beautiful. See you later. Comprende?
3: Sí, señor. See you later.
2: Yeah, you get the idea.
3: Hasta luego.
1: Look, Morton, I warned you. Be careful.
2: I'm a big boy. I can take care of myself and her.
1: Just remember, there's a half a million involved.
2: Yeah, half a million.
1: Maybe, all together, for the company. 25,000 for you.
2: Half a million dollars.
1: Listen, Morton.
2: And 25,000 for me.
1: That's not enough for you?
2: It'll do for a start.
1: You think you're a pretty big shot, don't you, Morton?
2: And you don't like it, is that it?
1: I don't like you.
2: That bus is still out there. And you could get another engineer down here in maybe 6 weeks.
1: Something tells me I ought to take you up on that, but I don't have to like you. As long as you do your job and stay out of trouble.
2: Okay, then let's leave it at that. Whatever happens, it won't be me who'll have any regrets. The setup was just like Quinn said, except that the ore was even richer than I'd expected. There was a pile of it already mined, and I put the men to work right away assembling the stamping mill. You know, hard rock miners are funny. They hate being bossed by an engineer who's learned all his mining out of books. And they didn't like it either that I was getting a bigger share of the net than they were. And of course, to add that, my looks, the yellow hair, and the baby face. I knew that sooner or later I'd have to show them that they couldn't draw any wrong conclusions from my face. Well, it didn't take long for the showdown to come.
4: Come on, Hank, let's knock off. Chow's ready.
2: Okay. Wait a minute, Logan.
4: Yeah?
2: That sluice is not tight. You better get down there and tighten up those bolts.
4: It can wait till tomorrow. Chow's ready.
2: I said get down there and tighten up those bolts.
4: Who's going to make me? A dude engineer?
5: I ask.
4: Why, you measly little... Come on, Logan. Come on, get to it. Come on, Logan. Yeah, but you're not tough enough.
5: Look out, old man.
4: You've got to watch.
5: Knee me, will you? Show me.
4: Look out. Look out. They're too close to the gully. Morton, look out.
1: Morton, you knocked him over the cliff. He went down in the gully.
2: I saw him.
4: Hurry up. Get down there, man. He's probably hurt bad. Must have fallen 30 feet.
1: Morton, where are you going?
2: Somebody said supper was ready.
1: You didn't have to do that. You didn't have to knock him over the cliff.
2: Yeah, well, he asked for it.
1: But you didn't have to fight like that? Like you meant to kill him?
2: They wouldn't take orders, and I had to show him.
1: Okay, Morton.
6: Quinn! Hey, Quinn!
1: Yeah?
6: He's dead. His neck's broke.
1: So, you got to show us all how tough you are, don't you, Morton? Even if it amounts to murder.
2: If nobody else wants any supper, I do. I'm hungry.

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1: Oh, my. 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

0: You gotta be tough. It's a tough world, and you gotta be tougher than the next guy. I was tougher than Joe Logan, that's all. I beat him in a fair fight. If he slipped and fell over that cliff, well, it's just too bad. While they buried him, I ate my supper. After that, I had no more trouble with the men. The first Saturday that everything was running smoothly, I went up to Quinn's tent. Quinn!
1: Yeah? Oh, come in, Morton. I was just looking over the take so far. What's your guess?
0: Maybe 100,000?
1: Yes.
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3: Hi, this is Chuck and Mike from the Armstrong Advisory Group, and our guide this month is on understanding required minimum distributions. Mike, every year there's a new group of people that gets faced with the fact that they have to take money out of retirement accounts at a certain age. What are the rules of the road?
4: Yeah, so for your own retirement accounts, and this is pretty universal now, the age used to be age 70 and a half. A lot of people have that number stuck in their mind. These days, if you were born in 1960 or later, the age you need to be focused on is the year in which you turn 75 years old. That is when your required minimum distribution from your traditional retirement plan or account is going to begin.
3: How much does someone have to take from that retirement account each year?
4: So it's based on your life expectancy at the time. 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
2: Lisa, here is something very serious I want to talk to you and about and to our audience also. Everyone listening, half of the people listening to our show, and we have millions of people listening, half of them have high blood pressure, and some of them don't even know it. That's what's very, very serious. And high blood pressure, really, you don't feel it. It doesn't feel urgent because there's really no there's no symptoms. You just have to check your blood pressure kind of regularly once you're past, I'd say, 50, and check it out. And if it is high, well, you know, you might need to be on blood pressure medicine. But I'll tell you what, I have a product for you folks that works. It's been working for me. It works for millions of people. It's called 120 Life. You take it every day. 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You mix it in. It tastes delicious. I do it every day. It's lowered my blood pressure. And even my doctor noticed, because when I had my checkup, he was like, wow, your blood pressure's looking pretty darn good. 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And he was like, I've heard of it. I have other patients on it, and it seems to be working. And they have a risk-free experiment, Lisa. For 2 weeks, you just take 120 Life, you mix it with water or juice, take it for 2 weeks every day, and if it does not lower your blood pressure, they will return all of your money. And it's they have a special code. 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
2: 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And don't forget, you always have that money back if it doesn't work. All right, 120 Life, we love them. They're our new sponsor, and I use it. It works for me, and it will work for you too, I'm certain. Okay, we're listening to Suspense with The Big Shot, starring Burt Lancaster. Also in this cast, Kathy Lewis and Gerald Moore. Here's the conclusion to Suspense.
4: Aquí, querido. More tequila?
5: Si, si, baby. Come here.
4: Oh, Senor Charm.
5: Love me, baby?
4: Oh, pero si, querido. I have never met one like you.
5: Yeah, that goes double, baby. And you're sensational. You'd knock them dead in the States. I'd like to take you back there. I'd like to dress you up in fancy clothes with diamonds in your hair.
4: Diamonds? Oh, senor, you must be very rich.
5: Not yet, not yet. But give me time.
4: It's very interesting. Tell me more, querido.
5: Later, baby, later. Right now, let's blow this joint.
4: But, Senor Charlie, is it not you must go back to wherever you go?
5: Ah, they can do without me for a while. I like it here better. Okay?
4: Okay, senor.
5: Well, what was that? What'd the kid say?
4: It's nothing, Senor Charlie. It's a game they play.
5: Well, what'd he say?
4: He say, beware El Chico.
5: Oh, who's El Chico?
4: It's nobody, senor. You must not mind.
5: Sounds like a Mexican goblin or something.
4: El Chico is, they say, a bandido. He not like Americanos. He rob, kill them. They see me with Americano, they say, beware El Chico. It's a game.
5: I get it. He's the Mexican equivalent of Superman, eh? An imaginary Robin Hood in a sombrero.
4: Oh, no comprendo, senor.
5: Well, never mind, baby. Forget the fairy tales. That kid ought to be home in bed anyway instead of running around a saloon.
4: He's my little brother.
5: Oh, I get it now. This is the family game to scare off the Americanos, eh?
4: No, senor.

0: don't scare easily, baby. I don't scare at all.
1: Ah, bueno.
0: No, sorry, I... Say.
1: Okay. What is the matter, Senor Charlie?
0: Nothing, baby, nothing. I just had a great idea, that's all. Thank you, little brother, for me, baby. He's just given me a great idea. Yeah, a great idea. For a long time I've been thinking, why just 25,000? Why not the whole half a million? There's something wonderful about those little bags of free gold, you know? They're so negotiable. You don't have to exchange them for anything else before you can get the cash. With a half a million and Lolita, life could be beautiful. And now the plan was shaping up in my mind. I started putting it into effect as soon as I got back to the camp. Quinn was waiting there for me as I rode up, and I could see he was boiling.
2: Where in thunder have you been? You were due back 2 days ago.
0: I got drunk. I didn't feel like hitting the trail this morning.
2: Oh, just like that. Take it or leave it.
0: Well, that's it.
2: I don't blame a man for getting drunk once. But I'll send somebody else in for supplies next week.
0: I'm going in. I got a date next Saturday night.
2: Listen, Morton, I told you...
0: You want to fire me now? Huh? You got anybody else that can keep the mill going?
2: I haven't, and you know it.
0: All right, then. Let's get to work.
2: Morton.
0: Maybe we better speed up a little, too.
2: Why?
0: Well, they're talking in town about this El Chico.
2: El Chico?
0: Yeah, a bandit who thinks he's going to run all the Americanos out of Mexico. He's making war on the Americans. Been raising Cain up north.
2: Up north?
0: Yeah. The talk in town was that he's heading down this way.
2: I was afraid of something like that. You better tell me about it, Morton. Tell me all about it.
0: It was a cinch. From the very first, he swallowed it all. By the next Saturday, he was begging me to go back to town. Keep my ears open, find out all I could. Of course, I heard plenty. Then Quinn was hurrying the men, trying to figure out a way we could get out. But the way I told him, El Chico had complete control of the province of the north and blocked our way back to the States. The only other way was across the mountains to the west, and they were impassable without native guides. Now, he knew that, but I reminded him. And then the next time I went into town, I brought back the map, a greasy, crumpled, dog-eared pencil map, scrawled on butcher paper. It was a masterpiece. It should have been. It took me a whole night to draw it. And it showed an old wagon road going out over the mountains to the coast. I told Quinn I bought it from an old Mexican. It was the prelude for my trump card.
2: Okay. Map looks genuine, all right. And if it is, that road can't be more than 10 miles due west of here.
0: Well, I figure less than that. Straight over there in that low pass.
2: My golly, I think you're right.
0: Sure. All we got to do is to get across this one, this one canyon right here.
2: And how do you figure we do that? With wings? It's 300 feet deep and 100 wide.
0: Oh, it's easy.
2: Yeah? That tequila you've been swilling in town's got you goofy.
0: Well, why not throw a bridge across?
2: I love the way you say that. Like, why not have another flapjack for breakfast?
0: Look, I'm an engineer, remember? I'll put a bridge across there in 3 days.
2: Morton, you do that and I'll take back everything I ever said about you.
0: The next morning, I tied a 200-foot length of rope around my waist, took a pulley with me, and started down to the bottom. It took me all day to make it up to the other side. I tied the pulley to a jack pine and pulled the rope through tight and tied it off. And then I came back hand over hand. After that, it was simple to finish the slickest suspension bridge you ever laid eyes on. Plenty strong enough to hold all our men and mules fully loaded. It was so good that even Quinn had the grace to admit it.
2: I gotta hand it to you, Morton. I've seen a lot of engineers that can work things out on paper, but not many that can do the job themselves.
0: Thanks.
2: What do you say we take a look over there tomorrow for that road?
0: No need to. I took a little walk the day I ran the cable across. The road's there, all right. Just where the map shows it.
2: Oh. All right, if you found it. I guess that takes care of that.
0: Sure, we're all set.
2: Thanks to you. I guess I owe you an apology, Morton. Maybe we all owe our lives to you.
0: That's the only time, before or after, that I had a qualm when he said that. But you gotta be tough. I couldn't forget that. It was too late now to back out. Everything was ready. We were all set to leave on short notice. Quinn wrote a letter to Collins in the States, telling him to meet us on the coast with a boat. Quinn gave me the letter to mail in town. But of course, I never mailed it. I spent my time in town getting the necessary mules and the gear. And then I went to Lolita.
1: Querido.

0: go about the gold.
1: You blasted idiot. I told you to keep your mouth shut.
0: I know. You can kick me anywhere. I've been kicking myself all the way up here.
1: I'd like to kill you.
0: Well, I wouldn't blame you, Quinn.
1: All right, men, get those mules packed. We're getting out. The gold first. Two saddlebags for each mule. All
0: right. I worked like a demon alongside the men, getting the stuff packed. And then, just as the last mule was getting his diamond hitch, I grabbed Quinn's arm.
1: What do you want?
0: Quinn, I've been thinking. I gotta do something.
1: Looks to me like you've done enough.
0: Now don't you see? It's my fault. It's up to me to do something now.
1: This is no time to beat your breast. We're getting out. Getting out of here as fast as we can.
0: No, look. Look, I got an idea. You gotta let me square myself.
1: Make it snappy. We can't waste time.
0: Well, listen. I placed a dynamite charge under the eyeballs at this side of the bridge.
1: Uh-huh.
0: Now, I'll stay on this side and wait till you're safely across. Then blow the bolts clean so there'll be no trace left.
1: I see.
0: You cut the cables on the other side with a hacksaw, and the whole bridge will drop to the bottom where the brush will hide it. You'll be out of sight when El Chico comes. And I'll tell him you've outslicked and gone north. He'll waste several days riding after you before he realizes the truth. And by that time, you'll be safe on the coast.
1: What about you?
0: Well, I don't matter. This wouldn't have happened if I had shut my mouth off. Come on, you fellas get going.
1: Nuts, we'll stick together. Cutting the cables on the far side's a good idea. He'll lose a day going back to where he can cross the canyon.
0: A day is not enough. His horses will catch your moves. We got to destroy every sign of the bridge. Make them think you've gone the other way. I'm staying.
1: I don't know.
0: It's the only way, Quinn. Look. Look, you can see the dust cloud over there on the trail. He's coming. You haven't got much time to get out of sight.
1: All right, Morton. Maybe I was wrong about you. Let me shake your hand. Good luck.
0: Good luck. That's all guys like Quinn can think about. They don't understand a man who's tough enough to make his own luck. All of them lined up and they shook my hand. They all hated me since I came on the job. Now they were shaking my hand. And in a minute, the lead mule started. Soon they were all strung out on that long, swaying bridge. Quinn stayed till last, spacing them out. I waved to him and waited for him to step out on the bridge. My hand inched toward the plunger. But then the stupid fool started back toward me. Go on, Quinn, hurry, there's no time.
1: I can catch up with him. Listen, I've been thinking, Morton. Sunday, while you were in town, I looked around for that road. I couldn't find it.
0: They're all right, you'll find it. Hurry, Quinn.
1: Maybe so, but I was just thinking. Why'd you plant the dynamite under this end of the bridge?
0: Well,
1: why couldn't you have strung wires and blown it out from the other side?
0: I just didn't. I made a mistake. All right, I'll take the consequences.
1: You can still do it, Morton. We've got plenty of wire. No need for you to fall into El Chico's hands.
0: Go on, you fool. Go on. In a minute, it'll be too late.
1: Too late for what, Morton?
0: Look at that dust. He's coming.
1: You know what I think? I think El Chico isn't anywhere within 500 miles up here.
0: What?
1: I think you planned to blow up this bridge with the men on it. Drop us all at the bottom where you could pick up the pieces.
0: Get away, Quinn. You can't stop me now. I'll take care of you later.
1: Get away from that bludgeon. Stop it. Morton, get your hand off that. Stop it.

0: The concussion had my head reeling for a few seconds. When the landscape swam back into focus, I could see the bridge was gone. The bridge and the men and the mules. But I couldn't seem to figure out what happened. Quinn lay beside me, very still. I could see blood. I seem to remember hearing a shot. But where did it come from?
1: Charlie! Senor Charlie!
0: Lolita! You did it! You shot him! You're wonderful! We did it, baby! We did it! Look at down there, $500,000, baby! 3,000,000 pesos in gold! And all we gotta do is go down and pick it up!
2: Indeed, a good job, senor.
0: I stared stupidly at the little man in the big sombrero, who stepped out of the manzanita and grinned at me. A smoking revolver dangled from one hairy paw, and the other was pulling Lolita toward him. My Lolita. She put her arms around him and kissed him in a way that she never kissed me.
2: We will pick up your gold for you, senor. You are a very smart man, Senor Charlie. I should like to be your friend. Except you are gringo. And you mistake to make the love to the sweetheart of El Chico.

0: Hubert Lancaster for a splendid performance. Mr. Lancaster will return in just a moment.
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0: And now here again is Mr. Burt Lancaster.
6: My thanks to the fine cast of radio actors who appeared on tonight's show. 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And you can be sure that I'll be glued to my radio next Thursday evening when Gregory Peck appears in a story called Hitchhike Poker. Another gripping study in...
0: Suspense!
4: Burt Lancaster will soon be seen in the Norma production, Kiss the Blood Off My Hands. Tonight's suspense play was written by Brett Halliday and adapted for radio by Lawrence Goldman, with music composed by Lucian Morawick and conducted by Lud Gluskin. The entire production was under the direction of Anton M. Leder. In the coming weeks, Suspense will present such stars as Robert Young, Virginia Bruce, Edward G. Robinson, Ray Milland, and many others. And of special note, our star tonight, Burt Lancaster, may currently be seen in the film version of Sorry, Wrong Number, that great suspense play, soon to be repeated on this program with Agnes Moorhead in her original role. Make it a point to listen each Thursday to Suspense, radio's outstanding theater of thrills. And next Thursday, same time, hear Gregory Peck in Hitchhike Poker.
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7: And that's Suspense with The Big Shot from September 9th, 1948, starring Burt Lancaster, sponsored by Autolite, is heard on CBS. All right, it's time for Sarah Knight Adamson and her Backstage Pass.
8: Hi, Carl, and hello to all of our listeners out there. I'm Sarah Knight Adamson, your national film and TV critic for Hollywood 360 Radio Network. Disclosure Day is rated PG-13 and playing now in theaters. Director Steven Spielberg is known for the classic alien film E.T. Here, he brings a similar science fiction theme. Emily Blunt, known for her outstanding role in The Devil Wears Prada 2, takes center stage. She plays a weather reporter who begins speaking in a strange language while live on the air. She can also know everything about a person just by looking at them. Disclosure Day also features Daniel, who's part of a group of people formerly employed by a private contractor. Oh, and he has a backpack full of disk drives that would expose secrets.
9: Do you understand what she's saying?
10: I hear her. It's gibberish. I can't understand it.
9: And I can.
10: What's happening to me?
9: People are starved for the truth. I'm a part of it now. I'm just sorry they made you a part of it, too.
11: Hello, Jane.
8: Disclosure Day is one of the best movies I've seen this year. It is very engaging, with great scenes of action. Josh O'Connor, Eve

0: year-over-year inflation. Mm-hmm. And you know, key cooling off occurring in goods inflation specifically. We're starting to see some stuff in services, but by and large, what we were seeing was goods inflation beginning to cool off. The headline reports that we saw this morning for January were slightly higher than expectations, but I would say within a rounding error of overall expectations for what we would see from the headline numbers. So let's start right there. Headline inflation up 0.5% month over month. I believe expectations were for a 0.4% increase. Year over year, 6.4% year over year. So a decline from last month, but again, slightly hotter than was anticipated, I believe.
1: Yeah, I think we'd been lulled

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2: Let's start first. People not understanding the difference between inherited and non-inherited IRAs.
3: Yeah, so if you've ever inherited an account that is retirement in nature, you've dealt with these complicated rules. And to make it more complicated, the rules have changed over the last several years. But suffice to say, unless you meet some very specific scenarios, in most cases, if you inherited an account from a non-spouse, then you're going to have 10 years to empty that account, pay any of the taxes that are due on it, and move along. 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
11: 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Gary McNamara and Eric Harley talk about everything from politics to social issues and news of the day. 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
12: All across America, we are Red Eye Radio, and he is Eric Harley, and I'm Gary McNamara.
13: Hello. Right,
12: let's get to the biggest challenge out there, something that the president went into without, I think, being properly prepared whatsoever, because this is one of the toughest things that you can possibly handle in human history, and we're talking about the reflecting pool and how to keep water clean.
13: Yes.
12: I am saying this as an expert, because tomorrow I will have a new saltwater system installed into my pool.
13: We are both technically experts. I may be rusty, but about 35 years ago, we had an in-ground pool. We had a house with a pool. Now, back then, we didn't have your salt water like you have your newfangled salt water. We had just a chlorine filter system and chlorine pool. And so you and I have a little bit of knowledge on keeping bodies of water clean.
12: Yes.
13: You're more up to date on the technology, though. That
12: yes.
13: would probably be more relevant.
12: I mean, Iran should be a breeze compared to keeping the reflecting pool. You know, talking about, well, we're aerating it and we're making sure we're putting in algicide. If you want to keep that clear, you got to treat the damn thing like a pool.
13: Yes, you do.
12: I mean, that's just the reality of
13: and
12: it.
13: And I would say this.

0: We are Red Eye Radio. He is Eric Carlin. I'm Gary McNamara. You know, one thing I wanted to say.
1: Yeah.
0: Before we get to all the interesting things happen over the weekend, just want to say thanks to all the people that that communicated with me about my dad, and not only about my dad, but and I really really like it because it's I think it people help each other.
1: Yeah,
0: I had one of our great listeners who told me about his his brother in hospice.
1: Yeah,
0: I've had a couple of people when they talk about my father. Talk about the situations they've had with other family members. Mm-hmm. And to me, that's wonderful, the fact that they believe that they can reach out and we have a short discussion, going back and forth and wish each other well. Because especially with parents and siblings and stuff like that, I'm getting a lot of stuff on that, which I appreciate it, too.
1: I remember being on the air when your mom passed, and it was overwhelming the level of love coming through from our listeners. And my brother passing in April was the first immediate family member for me to lose. And I fully get it. Because I felt it, and I still get it from listeners, and it's so great. We feel very fortunate that you make a choice to be here for our little show every night or on the podcast, and we couldn't be more grateful for
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0: the headline numbers. So let's start right there. Headline inflation up 0.5% month over month. I believe expectations were for a 0.4% increase. Year over year, 6.4% year over year. So a decline from last month, but again, slightly hotter than was anticipated, I believe.
1: Yeah, I think we'd been lulled into a sense in markets.

the headline reports that we saw this morning for January were slightly higher than expectations, but I would say within a rounding error of overall expectations for what we would see from the headline numbers. So let's start right there. Headline inflation up 0.5% month over month. I believe expectations were for a 0.4% increase. Year over year, 6.4% year over year. So a decline from last month, but again, slightly hotter than was anticipated, I believe.

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6: Hi.
5: Welcome. Thank you for being here.
6: Thanks a lot.
5: You know, just as I said over the weekend, let me see, we had a 3-day weekend, and Thursday I flew into New York to see my dad and saw my dad all day Friday, and then came back Saturday, and so I was out of the loop for a while, just because of time change and sleep and everything else. I was out of the loop really for like 36 hours. I would, you know, glance at my phone, whatever, but not the normal, and you know what I'm talking about, Eric, obsessiveness. In fact, I was, who was I talking to? Might have been one of the nurses. And I was, you know, we were talking about our jobs and how much she loves her job. And she asked me what I did, and I told her, and how much I love my job. She's younger. And I said, she said, oh, and you're still 70 and still working. And I said, we're talking. I said, yeah. She said, why? And I said, because I'm addicted to it. It's my drug.
6: Yeah.
5: And I said, for example, I've been sitting here. The phone's over there. The phone's over there. And, in my dad's room right over there. I keep thinking about it. I keep thinking about I haven't checked my phone in a half an hour.
7: Yeah.
5: And I said, I won't be able to, you know, because with my dad, I won't be able to, you know, get the news as much, and there's like this, you know, addiction to it. But when I look at what happened over the weekend, nothing surprised me at all. This is exactly what I thought, you know, would happen in any type of negotiation. I think the Trump administration now is just being reactive to everything. You don't see, you know, he's reacting to everything that happens across the board, so he attacks.

0: Beer Runner Radio. He's Eric Carlin. I'm Gary McNamara. I was reading Michael Goodwin's column in the New York Post, and you know, absolute Trump supporter. He's just going bonkers at all of this. He said, "An essential and great ally one day, roadkill the next." Such as Israel's topsy-turvy relationship with the Trump White House. Mm-hmm. The wild swings offer the clearest example of yet how widespread criticism of this generous deal with Iran is rattling this administration. And it is. He talked about the, you know, the Axios report about the president unloading on Netanyahu and using the F word again, and you're crazy and all that.
1: Yeah.
0: Goes from there, the job of beating up the Jewish state was left to Vice President J.D. Vance, who fired off a series of extraordinary insults. He stated in a White House press release, a briefing notable for his brutal scolding of Israeli critics, which language that tracked Trump's Netanyahu tirade. "Donald J. Trump is the only head of the state in the entire world who is sympathetic to the nation of Israel at this moment in time, and he happens to be the head of state of the world's superpower." And he says, then he says, Israel doesn't give up the right to self-defense. If Hezbollah fires rockets or drones at Israel, the Iranians don't give up the right to self-defense in their country. We'll get to more coming up.
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12: All across America, we are Red Eye Radio. Ow. I'm Gary McNamara. He's Eric Harley boxing with the microphone over there.
13: The mic stand. I went to do my big wave and point to you as we're doing the open, just kind of, you know, as we're and I have injured myself.
12: I think you were getting frustrated because
13: you have a first aid kit.
12: Eric was telling me he doesn't understand the memorandum of understanding.
13: Yeah, no, you said that during the break. And you said, does anybody understand the memorandum of understanding? I said, no, that's a great line. It's because the answer is no, they don't. Because there's not one. There's nothing to understand, nothing to see here. You know who they're missing in this entire equation? Who could help them negotiate, I think? It's not Pakistan. It's the Illuminati.
12: Okay. Just. What is this?
13: Illuminati Monday.
12: Illuminati Monday.
13: Illuminati Monday.
12: I haven't heard in such a long time.
13: Yeah.
12: Maybe we can go back.

Tahoe Airport. It's a small one. You fly into Reno right. and then drive up. So they were going through renovations, and they were given permission to use, you know, the whole, well, that was during that time. So we were there during that time, and just as we're about ready to come home from our vacation, things were, why are there so many military vehicles? What's going on? What's going on? What's going on? Yeah, it was a bit of a local ruckus. And then, you know, they paused it. I mean,

0: Beer Runner Radio. He is Eric Cronin. I'm Gary McNamara. Welcome in. Good morning. What I was just looking at here. Here we go. Trying to see here the. I lost what the other things that they wanted to, the Democratic Socialists of America wanted to do.
1: Yeah.
0: Just reading a couple of articles and I lost my place there.
1: Yeah. Okay.
0: Police departments cut to zero.
1: Yeah.
0: Okay. Police department cuts to zero is what Democrats would want.
1: Right.
0: Military cut to zero.
1: Yeah. Okay.
0: There would be no money there.
1: No military.
0: No military.
1: You're on your own.
0: No police. I mean, this. Yeah. Another would be police and prison. Abolish prisons and all police. This is what the Democratic Socialists of America, which is Mondani, IOC, Bernie Sanders, Plattner. This is what they want. The new leadership. A provision explicitly naming Jerusalem as the capital of Palestine.
1: Okay.
0: And ranked choice voting.
1: All right. Yeah, okay.
0: Just wow.
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6: 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Whether you're up late or you're just starting your day, welcome to the show. From the Relief Factor Studios, this is Red Eye Radio.
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8: Hello. Right,
7: let's get to the biggest challenge out there, something that the president went into without, I think, being properly prepared whatsoever, because this is one of the toughest things that you can possibly handle in human history, and we're talking about the reflecting pool and how to keep water clean.
8: Yes.
7: I am saying this as an expert, because tomorrow I will have a new saltwater system installed into my pool.
8: We are both technically experts. I may be rusty, but about 35 years ago, we had an in-ground pool. We had a house with a pool. Now, back then, we didn't have your salt water like you have your newfangled salt water. We had just a chlorine filter system and chlorine pool. And so...

0: We are Red Eye Radio. He is Eric Carlin. I'm Gary McNamara. You know, one thing I wanted to say, before we get to all the interesting things happen over the weekend, just want to say thanks to all the people that that communicated with me about my dad, and not only about my dad, but and I really really like it because it's, I think it people help each other. I had one of our great listeners who told me about his, you know, his brother in hospice. I've had a couple of people, you know, when they talk about my father, talk about the situations they've had with other family members, and to me that's wonderful. The fact that they believe that they can reach out and we have a short, discussion, you know, going back and forth and wish each other well, because it you know, especially with parents and siblings and stuff like that. I've been getting a lot of stuff on that, which,
1: you know,
0: I appreciate it too.
1: 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And my brother passing in April was the first immediate family member for me to lose. And I fully get it. Because I felt it, and I still get it from listeners, and it's so great. We feel very fortunate that you make a choice to be here for our little show every night or on the podcast, and we couldn't be more grateful for your...
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13: 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Gary McNamara and Eric Harley talk about everything from politics to social issues and news of the day. 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
14: 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He is Eric Harley, and I'm Gary McNamara.
15: Hi.
14: Welcome. 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
14: You know, just as I said over the weekend, let me see, we had a three-day weekend, and Thursday I flew into New York to see my dad and saw my dad all day Friday.

0: We are Red Eye Radio. He's Eric Carlin. I'm Gary McNamara. I was reading Michael Goodwin's column in the New York Post, and you know, absolute Trump supporter. He's just going bonkers at all of this. He said, an essential and great ally one day, roadkill the next, such as Israel's topsy-turvy relationship with the Trump White House. Mm-hmm. The wild swings offer the clearest example of yet how widespread criticism of this generous deal with Iran is rattling this administration. And it is. He talked about the, you know, the Axios report about the president unloading on Netanyahu and using the F word again, and you're crazy and all that.
1: Yeah.
0: Goes from there, the job of beating up the Jewish state was left to Vice President J.D. Vance, who fired off a series of extraordinary insults. He stated in a White House press release, a briefing notable for his brutal scolding of Israeli critics, which language that tracked Trump's Netanyahu tirade, Donald J. Trump is the only head of the state in the entire world who is sympathetic to the nation of Israel at this moment in time, and he happens to be the head of state of the world's superpower. And he says, then he says, Israel doesn't give up the right to self-defense. If Hezbollah fires rockets or drones at Israel, the Iranians don't give up the right to self-defense in their country. We'll get to more coming up.
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we were seeing was goods inflation beginning to cool off. The headline reports that we saw this morning for January,

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5: Hi, this is Chuck and Mike from the Armstrong Advisory Group, and our guide this month is on understanding required minimum distributions. Mike, every year there's a new group of people that gets faced with the fact that they have to take money out of retirement accounts at a certain age. What are the rules of the road?
6: Yeah, so for your own retirement accounts, and this is pretty universal now, the age used to be age 70 and a half. A lot of people have that number stuck in their mind. These days, if you were born in 1960 or later, the age you need to be focused on is the year in which you turn 75 years old. That is when your required minimum distribution from your traditional retirement plan or account is going to begin.
5: How much does someone have to take from that retirement account each year?
6: So it's based on your life expectancy at the time. 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So it's the sliding scale. But again, this is all based on your own retirement account. 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And so it's complicated and you need to focus on it.
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0: artificial intelligence. They're paying for it up front, oftentimes with loans, sometimes with equity, all different ways of doing so. The companies that are selling the stuff are booking revenue immediately. The companies that are buying the stuff are not booking expenses immediately. It makes everybody look very pretty.
1: And we've talked about this where, look, if you're building the sheer volume of data centers that are being built right now, there's a lot of depreciation that is in the pipeline. So, again, just looking at some of the numbers that we have in terms of, you know, the updated amounts of build-out that are happening here, we're talking, you know, somewhere in the ballpark of this year, probably high $700, low $800 billion range, and then the next several years, like $1 trillion in CapEx between Microsoft, Amazon, Google, Meta, and Oracle.
0: Right.
1: So here's the deal. The estimated useful life of a data center, first of all, it's not as simple as that. Like, each component has, like, different useful lives. But if you look at what these companies are generally using, it's anywhere between, like, 6 and 8 years. So what that means is if you have $800 billion in CapEx happening this year, that build-out, you're now going to have $100 billion in depreciation for the next 8 years that you've got to cycle through. Mm-hmm. Then you've got next year's $1 trillion. Now you get another $125 billion a year on top of that. So it keeps adding up. And where you get to very quickly, and this is the place that we've talked about, hey, this is all well and good until your depreciation starts making your earnings look bad because your earnings aren't growing as quickly. And so you need to grow. Remember, every unit of revenue that you bring in has costs associated with it as well. The operations, marketing, like this, there's plenty of stuff that's out there. And so the place that you get to pretty quickly is that you need revenue to ramp up by not just like, you know, great, Anthropic's doing, you know, $40 billion annual run rate. No, you need the whole industry to start doing like $2 to $3 trillion annually in AI-related revenue. Otherwise, the math just doesn't make sense as you continue to go out there. And this is the problem that you're, you know, going to run into, which is, look, these companies, in trying to be profitable, they're shifting to usage-based pricing, which means that you have to pay through the nose in order to actually use the stuff, which means then companies start saying, hey, maybe we shouldn't rank our employees based on how much AI they're using as a positive, but instead we got to figure out how to ration it based on who's getting the most bang for their buck out of that use. And so then does the revenue grow as quickly as it was growing before? It's a real chicken and egg catch-22 type problem.
0: Yeah, and by the way, this is not hypothetical. The usage piece is happening now. Right. The piece that hadn't happened until recently. Like the accounting stuff, we brought that up a year ago. Like that's been...
1: We said that it was going to become a problem in future years.
0: Right. What's happening now that wasn't happening previously is that companies are actually beginning to care about the costs associated with using AI. Not saying they didn't care about other costs related to AI before, but the idea of Uber or Salesforce or any of these companies that are utilizing artificial intelligence to develop products, increase their employee efficiency, actually caring about the input costs for going into it is a new phenomenon. They did not care until recently because the costs weren't that big until recently. And all of a sudden, you have the stories like Uber coming out and saying, oh, yeah, we blew

0: play. And this is the next, by the end of 27, we're going to have the outcome on this. Because they're going to have to make the CapEx decisions for 28 and 29 then. So there's an 18-month period where we're going to have to see how this works out, and then we're going to know. I hate when we have these ticking clocks. It's like we just finished the Hormuz clock, and now we've got this one.
1: Yeah. I guess my point would be that companies are spending a previously rare amount of their profits on capital expenditures, and so therefore you need to realize the profit. And I was trying to find a way of measuring that, and I couldn't do it in the five-minute break, but I'm thinking, like, there's got to be a way to measure S&P 500 CapEx as a percentage of sales, or S&P 500 or general capital expenditures as a percentage of GDP, and to look at it that way. And that's my sense, but I don't have any firm charts or data to be able to back up that right now is an elevated level of CapEx compared to some other historical norm.
0: Well, let's think about our CapEx intensive businesses. Airlines.
1: Sure.
0: Do they typically command any kind of premium?
1: No.
0: Car companies. Do they typically command any kind of premium?
1: Only one of them.
0: Computer hardware manufacturers, do they typically command any kind of premium?
1: Generally, no.
0: Clothing companies, do they tend to command any kind of premium?
1: Rarely.
0: Guys, if you've got to spend a lot of capital to build stuff, your businesses have generally been hated for the last 20 to 30 years.
1: Mm.
0: Because profit growth has been in the companies where, hey, you don't have to like spend... Does anyone like mining companies right now? I'm not saying that they're not useful. Like, you need, you know, copper and you need nickel. But does anyone wake up in the morning, aside from, like, the people who really love pain, and say, yes, let me dig into the miners today? No, like, everyone's like, no. People love, investors have loved the CapEx light businesses, which, by the way, have been the growth engine in, you know, recent history. You know, talking about, again, they get lumped into tech. They're not really tech companies. They're just CapEx light companies. Netflix. Again, like, you know, people love that. Microsoft, Apple. Like, these are not companies that spend a bunch of money on CapEx. Even Apple. Does Apple build any of their own stuff?
1: Nope.
0: A tiny little fraction of it they build. The rest of it? Nope. We found a contractor somewhere else who's going to build it.
1: Mm.
0: Like, go try to find an Apple factory. You can't. They don't really exist aside from like a few niche products that they do make themselves. But the iPhones, they're made by Foxconn over in India or over in China or over in Vietnam. Same with iPad. Like, it's what they do. Like, they don't do the CapEx build out. They're like, no, someone else do that for us. Even the hardware companies that are successful don't do it themselves. They're like, no, someone else do this, please. And people, the reason why investors loved Microsoft was because you had to pay X dollars a month for access to Microsoft Word now, and there's not really much that Microsoft had to do in order to maintain that. The margins were fat. Well, now if you've got, like, new Clippy running around trying to help you out with, you know, your spreadsheets and this and that, new Clippy's a little bit expensive to operate.
1: Mm-hmm.
0: And can you actually make the money off that, or do you have to, you know, figure out how to make it work? So, I don't know. I look at this, and when it comes to, you know, hey, this is like the most, you know, execution specific time for at least like the market cap that we're talking about. Yes, there's always been companies that have to spend a bunch of money and execute their way through it. They haven't really been in the driver's seat for the last 20 years, by and large.
1: True.
0: You know, it hasn't been like mining companies and energy companies and airlines and car companies driving the ship at the S&P. Hasn't always been tech. Again, the tech phenomenon is more recent. I know it feels like forever. But, yeah, it's more dangerous because typically when you start spending a lot on CapEx, the market says, no, we don't like that. And right now the market's saying, no, I do like that. The more you spend on CapEx, the more I'm going to reward you. At some point, that mechanism usually breaks. I don't know if we're a month from that, a year from that, or 10 years from that. And that's the ballgame. Like, that's the whole thing.
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4: Piece in the New York Times. Americans aren't money savvy and they're only getting worse. Well, I guess we should just give up then. A quote here. Americans already poor money savvy fell further this year, a worrisome trend researchers said, because people with weak understanding of basic finances often make poor financial decisions. Yeah, people with weak understanding of anything generally make bad decisions about that. Like, if it's just how it is. On average, adults correctly answer only about half the 28 questions in the Personal Finance Index, a survey of financial knowledge. The average has never topped 52%. This year it was just 47%, the lowest of the 10-year history. Okay, so here's the real thing and why this doesn't matter. Mike, is there any real difference between a group of people answering a survey 47% right and 52% right?
5: No. 5 percentage points is within the margin of error.
4: Because it's a 28-question test, okay? And I did the math, Michael. Every question on that 28-question test is worth 3.5%, which means there's probably like a one question, like people this year are getting questions wrong one more time than the best we've ever done.
5: Well, if you want to feel good or bad about yourself, you can go take a shortened version of this online.
4: Where can I do it?
5: It's a shortened 8-question. I looked at it this morning. Personal Finance Index 8-question test is available on the Global Financial Literacy Excellence Center. Just Google search it. You'll find it. And you can take the 8-question test. It's the abridged version of this, and test your own financial well-being knowledge.
4: Ooh, can I do mine right now? Actually, no. Can we do it for all of our listeners? Like,
5: just give them all the questions and the answers, or what are we looking at here? We only have a minute.
4: Okay, let me just do one of them, and we'll just see what they're like. Mark's salary has increased over the past 2 years. What's a plausible reason for this? Number one, the number of workers with Mark's skills increased where he lives and works.
5: Ooh.
4: Number two, new technology reduced demand for workers with Mark skills. Three, Mark completed several training courses at a local college. Or C, don't know.
6: Don't know.
4: What do you mean?
5: I'm just confused about why you would offer don't know as an answer. But okay.
4: Because you don't know. Maybe don't know is right.

0: sometimes.
1: Okay.
0: I would go with C, personally. Or agreed. Three. I realized I... Should we do another one?
2: Sure.
0: A household budget cannot be used for which of the following? To track household financial assets, to plan for necessary household expenses, to plan household discretionary spending, or don't know?
2: Don't know.
3: I'm going to go A, Bob.
0: I'm going to go with A as well. Tucker went with don't know again?
2: Yep.
0: I'm sorry, Tucker. You did know, and you knew wrong. So...
2: I'm with you.
0: If you ask these questions to 1,000 people from every country, I'm not sure that there's anywhere that does better or worse necessarily.
1: Mm-hmm.
0: You know, I'm just not. So, in any case, we've got this 8-question subset from the test, and I want to read you from the 8-question.
2: This is
0: subset.
2: The one that gets the least correct answers?
0: This was the toughest one
2: okay.
0: amongst U.S. adults. Only 27% of adults got this one right, Mike.
2: Okay.
0: So I hope you all are listening, and you can prove that you are smarter than 73% of U.S. adults if you get this one question right. That's right, smarter. Not just getting this question right. It says something about you as a person. Catherine is a single 25-year-old worker who's in good health. What type of insurance coverage is she most likely to need in the near term?
1: Hmm.
0: Is it A, life insurance, B, disability insurance, or C, long-term care insurance, or D, don't know?
2: I don't know.
1: Canadian Mike making an appearance on this. I wonder how Canadian Mike would answer these questions.
2: I don't know.
0: He there does not. No. Any thoughts, gentlemen?
2: I'm going to go with the one that would be most likely to affect a 25-year-old, which would be disability insurance.
0: Correct. Yeah. Only 27% of Americans got that.
2: Interesting.
0: The surprising part to me, this question did not grade out nearly as challengingly. Challengingly?
3: Yes.
0: Fine.
3: That's a word.
0: Jose owes $1,000 on a loan that has an interest rate of 20% compounded annually. If he makes no payments on the loan at this interest rate, how many years will it take for the amount to double? A, less than 5 years. B, 5 to 10. C, more than 10.
2: That is a more challenging question.
0: I figured that would be tough. Like, I'm not
2: saying... You gotta know the rule of 72 is there.
3: Was there a D?
0: D is...
2: I don't know.
0: Thank you, Michael. that one I figured would be tougher, but yeah. No, 40% of Americans were able to get that one
2: well,
0: right.
2: Well, that's because we're hopelessly in credit card debts. We've seen it happen.
0: We are very good at credit card math because we're just used to it at this point. Let's see, which was the easiest one? Oh, okay, here we go. Which statement about investing is correct, Michael?
2: Hmm.
0: Investing in the stock of a single company is typically safer than investing in a mutual fund that holds shares of many companies in multiple industries. B, investing in a mutual fund that holds shares of many companies in multiple industries is typically safer than investing in the stock of a single company. C, investing in the stock of a single company and investing in a mutual fund that holds shares of many companies are equally safe.
2: Or
0: D,
2: I don't know.
0: So here's the problem.
2: That was the best. That was the easiest question on the test.
0: Okay. Yes. Here's the thing. After almost 20 years of being in the investment industry, I look at these and I'm like, none of these answers make sense to regulators. Yeah. None of them are right.
2: Yeah.
0: You know.
2: Yeah.
0: But
2: so where can people go take this test?
0: I'm on the TIAA website.
2: Yeah, TIAA has it as well.
0: They've got just a PDF that's out there. Okay. I Googled, or rather DuckDuckGoed, personal finance index test.
2: Yeah.
0: And the one from TIAA CREF was the one that popped up for me.
2: Yeah. So if you're interested, you can go test your own financial knowledge on this test and see if you can score better than about half, which is the average. Again, this isn't the exact test. They gave an abbreviated one out there.
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3: type. 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

0: 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And today we're talking about your new guide, Todd, Demystifying the Top 7 Estate Planning Trusts. 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
1: Most people don't think about it when you're young, but if you're a young family, meaning you've got minor children, you might not have a ton of assets yet, but you want to make sure that what you do have is protected for your children. 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So just because you're young, folks, doesn't mean you shouldn't think about your estate planning. Sometimes it's not all about the money and the probate and the taxes, but more so about the family behind the estate plan.
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0: a piece here from the New York Times. Wages are falling, wealth is surging, no wonder Americans are unhappy. I got a few bones to pick here. First, wages in nominal terms are not falling. What I mean by nominal terms is Americans, in terms of their take-home pay, on average, are making more this year than last year.
1: They are.
0: Where wages are falling is in what we call real terms, which is the fact that over the last year, inflation has outpaced wage growth by about 1% or so.
1: Yep.
0: That tends to be a very short-lived phenomenon because either A, people generally can't spend more than they make for very long, so you can't have inflation run hotter than wage growth, or B, wage growth picks up because companies say, hey, I can't like keep my people. I need to pay them more because they keep leaving for other jobs, and so wage growth picks up and runs north of inflation. So you generally don't see inflation outpacing wage gains for very long periods of time. And yet, despite the fact that this just happened like in the last month or so, wages being outpaced by inflation, Americans have been saying that they're unhappy about the economy for quite a while now. It's not like it just popped up. Everyone didn't just suddenly wake up in the middle of May and go, hey, you know what? I'm not gaining as much as I'm spending. I need to be upset. I need to register my discontent with... No, like, that's not how any of this works.
1: I was going to say, so, like, before the surge in oil prices, which is what, you know, really sparked this... Because that's when it surpassed, right? May?
0: Yeah.
1: So, in February, for instance, wage gains were ahead of inflation.
0: Mike, not just in February. If you look at the data from the BLS, since Q2 of 22, real median wages, median weekly real earnings... have gone up by about 4%.
1: Okay.
0: So we've been seeing about 1% real wage gains per year since mid-2022.
1: So to defend your point here, in February of this year, the Michigan Consumer Sentiment Survey ran at 56.6. We've been below that threshold on a few occasions. One was the summer of 2022 when inflation was running...

0: 9%. The other...
1: I don't think we should use the Michigan one, even though...
0: I don't think we should either, because I think it's broken. But the only other time that it was worse than that was 1980. So in February of this year, when wages were up in real terms, the only time that Michigan Sentiment Survey gave you a worse reading was May of 1980, when oil prices had just finished a decade of being all over the place, interest rates were huge, unemployment was high. It is reading worse than it was in 2008 and 2009 back in February. So,
1: which is not
0: reasonable. Americans are unhappy for some reason other than real wages.
1: The Conference Board runs their Consumer Confidence Index, and it's diverged completely from the University of Michigan one, despite the two of them typically correlating pretty well from, you know, the 1970s through 2010s.
0: Okay.
1: The University of Michigan a couple of years ago moved to an online methodology, and they broke their survey. Mm. It gives us completely nonsensical readings like that. Now, it's not to suggest that everything is all well and good in the U.S. economy. I'm not saying that. But sometimes I just look at the way the economy is being talked about, and I can't make heads or tails of it. Like, you've got an unemployment rate at 4.3% right now. The unemployment rate's at 4.3%. There's like three other times in the last 80 years that the unemployment rate's been lower than this. And people are just complaining about the job market consistently.
0: Yeah.
1: If you do want to have a complaint right now, I do think the inflation piece is one of them. But, again, the place that I come back to in terms of Americans just being fed up with the economy is that for the last 7 years now, it's just been one thing after another. It's just there's been no rest, and it's always been, like, different stuff each year. 2020, hey, everyone go home, stop working. Okay. 2022, hey, everybody come back. Try to buy all this stuff. Oh, you can't? What, you've got six-month delays on trying to get anything? Okay, fine, that's uncomfortable. 2022, inflation peaked north of 9%. 2023, Silicon Valley Bank blows up. Oh, the banks are failing. 24 and 25, the labor market's slowing. By the way, 25, hey, everyone gets nervous about tariffs. 2026, you got energy prices through the roof again. Like, it's been something new every year for the last 7 years. I think people are just tired, man.
0: I guess.
1: They haven't been able to get their footing. It's like you haven't had any period of sustained normalcy. And the stuff that's been like disruptive has been weirdly disruptive. It's not just like the 2010s where it's like, okay, the economy went in the toilet in 2009, and then we just dealt with a slow labor market for 3 or 4 years and, you know, slowly clawed our way back. Like, that was just okay. It was kind of one thing. And we had these peripheral things that we worried about. It's not that, like, everything was fine then. But it's like every year for the last 7 years, there's been a crisis.
0: I guess that could help explain it.
1: And I think people are just exhausted, to be honest. You know, it's like, it's like a weird crisis every year. Like, I can't get any of my stuff. Everything went, like, crazy with pricing and this and that. The labor market now is slowing. What the heck is a tariff? What's a Hormuz? Like, how do I, like...
0: Could be. It's
1: just
0: something that we haven't seen.
1: Every year.
0: Something that we haven't seen for a generation, I guess. Really high oil shocks and inflation and things like that are something that we haven't seen for a generation.
1: Over half the population alive now hasn't lived through that stuff before.
0: All fair. But it makes me extraordinarily concerned for how the public reacts to when we are dealing with something like 8% unemployment, which is fairly rare. Maybe we only get to 6 or something like that, but we will get there.
1: Mike, it's not that rare.
0: 6%? No, it's not.
1: No, like 8's not that rare. I mean,
0: that's my point is like we are so obsessed with how terrible the economy is right now, and the unemployment rate is in like the 90th percentile.
1: We had 5 separate periods since 1975 where unemployment hit 8%. It's basically one every 10 years.
0: Yeah.
1: Okay? And that's not even every recession. By the way, the tech bubble recession
0: never
1: only happened. Got us up to like 6.3
0: yeah.
1: by...

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8: Anthropic, who's one of the two biggest standalone AI plays in the world, along with OpenAI?
9: Yeah, and most experts that I'm talking to are deeming them as the leader in the most advanced models.
8: But like, in terms of just, like, not just the most advanced, because, like, Betamax was better than VHS, but they never sold any of them.
9: Yep.
8: Except to my dad, who had a Betamax.
9: He did.
8: He lost that one.
9: Yeah.
8: He actually had really bad luck with AV purchases.
9: Does he still talk about it and bemoan the fact that it was better than everything else?
8: No, but, like, we also had a Laserdisc player growing up, and, like, those were going to be the big things, and then...
9: You and every eighth grade science teacher.
8: And then the DVD player came around and, you know, ate its lunch, but it's fine. So, Anthropic, here's the deal. They have these models that they rolled out, one of them publicly, the other one not publicly. Mythos was the one that they restricted the use of to just a handful of companies. And then last week, they rolled out what they called the Fable 5 model to paying customers to basically try out for a couple of weeks with the promise that as their compute capacity improved, they'd be able to roll it out more permanently. I'm going to quote here from Bloomberg, just because, again, this is

0: kind of wild here. The extraordinary move by the U.S. to bar foreign access to Anthropic PBC's best AI models underscores the Trump administration's newfound willingness to exert control over pivotal industry. So basically, the U.S. said you can't have any foreign nationals using this, which Anthropic then said, well, we don't know like that someone in the U.S. isn't a foreign national using it. So
1: we have no means of doing so.
0: These models aren't available anywhere. And there's a few different takeaways from this, because this is a huge deal.
1: Yes.
0: This is a huge deal, because a few different things. Number one, Anthropic over the last, I don't know, year to year and a half, they have been the AI company that has been most pronounced about running around saying, hey, we're developing this technology, but we think it could kill us all.
1: Mm-hmm.
0: Like, the CEO, Dario Amodei, has been really outspoken, like, hey, I need more regulation in this industry because otherwise we're all going to die.
1: Yeah, he's called for a pause in development. He's, again, whether genuine or not, I think has been more publicly cautious about the development of AI and more concerned about the public impact.
0: So that's number one. And then Dario, after this came out, was like, oh, I can't believe like this happened. It's like, dude, you can't go running around saying you need more regulation, and then when you get regulated, just not in a way that you like, be like, no, that's not what I meant.
1: Yeah, but he's pretty new at the job, so, yeah.
0: Well, he might be new at the job, but, like,
1: he's new in terms of leading one of the most influential companies in the world. Anybody would be, but, like, that you know, he's not...
0: I mean, that's fine, but the guy's been in the tech industry for, like, 15 years now.
1: Yep.
0: And, like, he's no dummy, obviously.
1: Sure.
0: So that's part number one. Part number two. I've never seen the U.S. government look to regulate and control how a certain entity or group of entities operates the same way that I'm seeing with this.
1: I was trying to think of the comparison points here. You know,
0: they must think that whatever is going, whatever they're actually seeing, they have to be nervous about.
1: It's akin to the types of restrictions we attempted to place on nuclear technology in the 40s, 50s, and 60s.
0: Whatever they're seeing, they have to be nervous about. So, like, this goes beyond just marketing from Anthropic. You know, because, again, they've been out there being like, oh, like, Mythos is, like, a real threat.
1: Yeah.
0: Here we've okay, like, I've said all along, like, yes, part of that can be marketing, but when the U.S. government is saying, no, you can't have any foreign nationals using this, I sit there and I go, okay, it's not just hype. Like, the U.S. government does not want to play into the hype
1: right
0: on this. The next piece that's really interesting to me is if you are a... Let me even go before. The way the U.S. government is trying to regulate this is at the model layer. We're regulating the models. You can't use this model.
1: Mm-hmm.
0: Instead of, you can't use this model when applied to X, Y, or Z.
1: Meaning they have no means to apply it to X, Y, or Z for the moment.
0: But the downside to regulating it that way, let's say that you're a company that's depending on these models to run your business. If the U.S. government can come in and just say, that doesn't exist anymore, why am I going to choose that model or suite of models for my business, knowing that at the snap of a finger...
1: They can shut it down.
0: It can be shut down, and I might no longer have access to the tools needed to run my business.
1: Well, I'll also say I can't imagine this can last long. Are you familiar with the idea of multiple discovery? That independently across the globe, when scientific breakthroughs happen, they tend to happen at the same time,
0: yep.
1: You know, even with people not coordinating with each other. I'm pretty certain that there is another research lab somewhere in the world that is going to create something that is 90% as powerful as Anthropic's Mythos pretty soon. And yes, I buy that the U.S. government has legitimate concerns that this could be used for very bad purposes. It can also be used to harden systems and, you know, do good things with it for U.S. users. But that would be my point, is you cannot delay this for a very long time.

0: data center build-out perspective, it doesn't work with the amount of money that we're spending on data centers. Oh, man, this is... Who was the company that was building the chips for the... It was Dell? That was building the chips for the, like, AI laptops?
1: Oh, I don't know.
0: I don't remember. But, yeah, I mean, this does not work very well from a cost structure. I've been thinking about the data center piece of it all from a cybersecurity and... And from a data security standpoint, like you don't know what goes in and what comes out, which is all true. But if it's also from a actual ability to use the models piece, it's pretty problematic.
2: I was 24 when I had a stroke. I was 35 when I suffered a heart attack.
3: I was 46.
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2: It's a fact. 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
12: Hi, this is Chuck and Mike from the Armstrong Advisory Group. 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And, Mike, I want to talk about common mistakes that we see. 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People not understanding the difference between inherited and non-inherited IRAs.
13: Yeah, so if you've ever inherited an account that is retirement in nature, you've dealt with these complicated rules. And to make it more complicated, the rules have changed over the last several years. But suffice to say, unless you meet some very specific scenarios, in most cases, if you inherited an account from a non-spouse, then you're going to have 10 years to empty that account, pay any of the taxes that are due on it, and move along. 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

0: that to get back up to full speed. So you do the math and you say, okay, it's going to be 3 months. Today, the Kuwait Petroleum Company CEO says, yep, we think that we can get back to 70% capacity a week from now. So obviously that would be fantastic news. Sure. And the obvious implication is, hey, if Kuwait can, do you think other, you know, countries in the Gulf can as well? And if they can, the big thing is this. If they can get back to not full production, but 70% of production by July 1st rather than by, you know, August 15th, that's an extra 350 million barrels of supply that, you know, otherwise would not have made it to the market. That does a ton to address the potential concerns that are out there, because as the president said yesterday, and Tucker's got some audio of this, so if you could,
1: If we keep bombing, those ships won't be going, and you're talking about $500, $600, $700 million a day. It's a lot of money. That's why the world is okay. It's liquid. It's fine. Also, we run out of reserves in about 4 weeks. You know, there are reserves all over the world, and we would really run out, and there'll be a time when you wouldn't be able to get it, and you want to see bedlam?
0: So, look, the president yesterday said what we've been saying on our show for the better part of the last 2 to 3 months. You get to mid-July to early August, and you are up against tank bottoms as far as oil reserves. This is, like, we weren't making this up or anything. Like, this is, you know, the president said it yesterday. And, again, I think that when you look at this in the context of, okay, why is the deal happening now? It's because this is the time where you had to effectively move. Otherwise, you run into problems. Now, if Kuwait and other countries in the Middle East can ramp up their production as they're now saying, it takes those worst-case scenarios off the table, which would be fantastic. Like, then you don't have to worry about, you know, the potential for gas getting to, you know, $5-6 a gallon and stuff like that. And so that would be great. The potential risks that are out there, look, anytime that you're talking about the Middle East, it's a bunch of unreliable actors who don't like each other very much, and, you know, you got to see how things move when the rubber meets the road. But at this point, based on the early signs that we are seeing in the first, you know, call it 24 hours since the memorandum has been signed, maybe for the second time, but it's unclear if it actually was signed the first time or if this is the second. We don't really know.
2: Sure.
0: But the first 24 hours here, it does seem like we are seeing positive signs, which does a ton to mitigate those worst-case scenarios that were very much on the table, as the president indicated yesterday.
2: Yeah, so I don't think any of this indicates to us what will occur over the next 60 days, but if you have an ability to move oil even temporarily out of the Strait of Hormuz to just resupply the globe with oil, heck, even temporarily, it kicks the worst case scenarios down the road a little bit.
0: It does. So we'll see how the next 60 days actually play out. I'm hopeful that they go as smoothly as possible and that there is no further economic disruption as a result of this. But these things can take different turns, and hopefully we don't go down those, you know, alternative paths where things worsen from here.
2: The other piece of this that we will be talking about is Iranian oil too, right? You just talked about Kuwaiti oil, but you know, typically Iranian oil for the last, I don't know how long, has only been sold on the black market effectively to these independent Chinese refiners that, you know, didn't mind, you know, skirting U.S. sanctions. And as part of this, at least initial understanding of the deal, Iranian oil may be able to be sold on, you know,
0: not may, will be able,
2: will be able to be
0: sold
2: on public markets without sanction, without having to take a, you know, deal from some shadowy Chinese refiner. And that is a new, again, the supply was making its way into the markets anyway, but this is a, what is Iran, like 5% of the world's oil supply, effectively estimated,
0: three,
2: I think.
0: 3 to 4, yeah.
2: That's not an insignificant portion if it does long-term make it into markets.
0: So this is,
2: politics aside, however you feel about that, whether that's good or bad, that is a new set of supply that, you know, hits the publicly available oil market.
0: Yeah, there still are a ton of unanswered questions as it relates to, you know, what a longer-term deal actually looks like. And you know, just from a geopolitical

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0: telling you what we're thinking about, you know, what's going to happen. And I want the market to do the work for, you know, itself. I don't want us to have to spoon feed you this. We're just going to go about doing our jobs.
1: Which, by the way, led to some funny interactions between him and the press, who, you know, like to ask questions about
0: the Fed. We'll get there. The second thing then, this was also one of the four Fed meetings a year where we get the summary of economic projections, commonly referred to as the dot plot. And the dot plot is basically the Fed's, it's the Fed's, each member puts, you know, a dot in terms of, hey, where do you think GDP is going to be, unemployment, inflation, the Fed funds rate, this year, the next 2 years, and long run.
1: Mm-hmm.
0: And so what we did see is that from that dot plot, the Fed expects inflation to be higher this year than they previously guided, core inflation to be higher as well, GDP a touch lower, not too much. We'll get to, you know, why that matters in just a little bit. And the unemployment rate they expect to be a little bit lower as well. So basically what the Fed is signaling here is, yeah, we expect there to be more inflation, but unemployment's going to go down and GDP, real GDP, it's not going to be impacted too negatively. The reason being, nominal GDP is growing faster than previously. So what the takeaway then was from the Fed funds rate projections that they gave, hey, they priced in, yeah, we're going to have to hike interest rates before the end of the year, and we're going to have to continue to keep rates a little bit higher than we previously thought in 27 and 28. The market interpreted this and said, okay, like we have to, you know, reprice what's going on in the bond world, and that's why you saw a bond sell-off take place yesterday. Warsh then came out and gave his press conference at 2:30. By the way, Tucker, do you happen to catch the color of his tie?
2: That would be blue.
0: Navy blue, which means that Paul had red, I believe, in the pool.
2: Yeah, some stupid guess. Yeah.
0: And I had gold, and Tucker had no tie.
2: I thought we were going to see Cash Kev.
0: Tucker had no tie but sleeves and jacket.
3: Got it. Yeah,
2: okay. Summer, you know.
0: Yeah. So all
1: so
0: three
1: your
0: of
1: first
0: us.
1: First Fed meeting.
2: That's right.
1: Okay.
0: Listen, he forward guidance gone, tie gone. Could be like an interesting, you know, little juxtaposition there. So Warsh comes out, and again, I think that when we talk about, you know, the key takeaways here, number one, very firmly saying, hey, we need to maintain price stability.
1: Yep.
0: Like, that was his key focus. I don't think he really mentioned unemployment very much at all.
1: The only time I heard was when summarizing the SEP, when he, you know, gave out the dot plot on where members believe unemployment will be a year out, which is exactly where it is now.
0: He then came out and he said, there's no reason to revisit the 2% inflation target. Great. Like, this is exactly what you want to hear in this first meeting. It's exactly what I said he should say in this first meeting, which is, hey, we've got to focus on price stability, and we're not going to touch the 2% inflation target. It's great. So I think those are the two points that I found strongest from him.
1: I got to be honest, I don't know that I interpreted his comments on the 2% inflation target the same way you did. So he was asked that question about the 2% inflation target.
0: His direct quote was, I see no reason to visit the 2% inflation target.
1: He did say that. He also said, on the 2% inflation objective, that is the Federal Reserve's long-held objective of 2%, you've heard me say that I tend to focus on the left of the decimal point. Well, to the left of the decimal point, well, the 2 is left of the decimal point. For now, 0 is to the right. I see no reason until we have reestablished our commitment and ability to deliver on the 2%, to revisit that. So I agree that he said we're not going to, but he did leave the door open very much so to revisit in the future, which I found in line with everything else that he said, which is we're leaving the door open to change anything and everything. So, I interpreted that differently, I guess, is my point.
0: So other things he said that I liked. He said, look, we're getting rid of forward guidance. Like, we're not going to tell you, like, you know, exactly how we're going to behave. Like, we're not going to tell you exactly what to expect. We're going to do away with that, and that's not something that we want to do. We've talked on the show, look, I don't need 11 Fed speakers in a given week. I don't need John Williams expounding upon, like, this and that. I don't need, Neil Kashkari telling me everything about the, like, it's fine. We don't need that.
1: Agreed, but do you think that that's going to prevent

0: the Fed governors from still giving those speeches. Like, he's doing away with...
1: Like, the Federal Open Market Committee can absolutely decide when their members speak.
0: Okay.
1: Like, they certainly can. The reason that we have so many Fed speakers now is because they send them out in order to communicate.
0: Yeah.
1: The place where I think this potentially runs into a little bit of trouble is there is a balance between not giving forward guidance and not understanding what the Fed's reaction function is. And when I say the word reaction function, it sounds, you know, all complicated. It's basically saying, hey, do you understand how they are going to react in different situations? And this is the part that I think is just going to take us some time and is also going to be kind of the prove-it period for Warsh, quite honestly. If Warsh is saying, stop listening to what I'm saying and start looking at what I'm doing, then they're going to have to prove that they can execute competently.
0: And here's my my further problem with that. So he's saying, stop paying attention to what we're saying. At the same time, he laid out a pretty long laundry list of items that they want to change they want to explore changing the way in which they do things.
1: This is when we got into the, well, I'm doing a task force on this and that.
0: Exactly.
1: And
0: so I think they're... leaves the potential for misinterpretation. If you are simultaneously telling the public, we're not going to tell you anything, I know I'm exaggerating, and at the same time telling the general public, we're going to form a bunch of committees to potentially change how we do things, including the communication style. At the same time that inflation has been the number one issue on voters' minds for the last 5 years, I think you have the potential for some mismatched expectations. It's not set in stone, but I think there's potential for confusion here.
1: Which I don't think is necessarily bad, but here's what I do think your expectation has to be. For the foreseeable future, call it next 6 to 12 months, I think you need to expect more volatility in rates markets than you did previously, because they're going to have to figure this stuff out more on their own and sort through what the new Fed framework actually looks like without Warsh directly telling them. I think that can end either well or badly, depending how the Warsh Fed actually ends up conducting monetary policy.
0: Yeah.
1: And so here's the big thing. Warsh is very clearly saying, there was a quote that he had, financial market prices are probably the most important source of information to guide central bankers, but when they are just reflecting back what we said, then we're blind to what's actually happening. And this gets at, you know, Warsh's central belief, in my opinion, which is, hey, the markets will tell us what we need to do, but we need to let them operate as markets. Which, by the way, would be a huge departure from how the Fed has operated for the last 20 years. And by the way, a huge departure from how the Trump administration has handled financial markets for the last year and a half as well.
0: Yeah.
1: It's been more of a like hand-holding process there. So I think we need to see how this plays out. It can play out very well over the next year if the Fed can actually go and execute competent policy in the face of whatever it is they see. If the market judges, hey, your policy is not reflecting what we believe to be appropriate, then it can end quite poorly and the market can end up forcing their hand in a direction that they otherwise wouldn't have needed to go in.
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2: Well, you know, that's great when you mention that irrevocable trust, but limit it to the kind of trust where you're protecting it from the cost of long-term care, because as the guide says, there's 7 different kinds of trust that we're trying to demystify, and there's also many kinds of irrevocable trusts out there, not just one type. 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
5: Expectations for a rate hike are up. They've moved up across the Federal Reserve voting members, as well as, you know, those who follow markets. That is a departure from where we were at the beginning of this year. It's a departure from where we were even a week ago. The odds of a rate hike at the next meeting are now 30% compared to under 10% 2 days ago. So I think that's the main takeaway here. As we talked about, you know, structurally, a lot of execution risk and just, you know, the leadership change at the Federal Reserve seems to be pushing for more change at the Fed than we have seen since the Bernanke days. I think I'm comfortable summarizing it that way, that, you know, Bernanke changed the Fed permanently in terms of its willingness to take action because of the place they were put in during the financial crisis. I haven't seen much in the way of substantial change there since then, and now you are getting a strong push for substantial change, or at least an openness to change in terms of how the Fed does things, and that could go well, it could go poorly. It kind of depends on execution.
6: Yeah, we don't know how they're going to do it. Like,
5: yep.
6: Change can go one of three ways. It could go very badly. You know, you could say, okay, like, we set out to do X, and we did not, and in fact, we made the situation worse.
5: Yep.
6: You could have it be no change at all. Yep, we set out to do X, we did that, but it didn't actually affect the job that we did. Okay, we gave it a good try. It didn't help or hurt.
5: Mm-hmm.
6: Fine. Or your third option is, yep, we set out to do X and we did exactly that and now it works better.
5: What's interesting to me is, you know, historically, big change at the Fed has come during times of crisis. 2008, the Fed dramatically expands its responsibility. Volcker in late 70s, early 80s, you know, hikes interest rates to levels that we've never seen before. Why? Because he was trying to stamp out some of the worst decade of inflation that we've ever seen. And to a lesser extent, Powell dramatically, you know, reshaped what the Fed was willing to do during COVID. We're, again, they're not turning

0: on a dime here and not making decisions under pressure, but we are talking about some massive changes that the new leadership wants to make to the Fed, and it doesn't seem to be coming at a time of economic crisis.
1: Not coming at a time of economic crisis, but here's what I will say, is if you take a look at the chart of, let's look at core PCE inflation, because that's what the Fed looks at, is the core PCE price index. And you pull this chart up, and you look at it over the long term, and obviously you went through, you know, the inflation of, thank you, Mark. I don't know why he just chimed in.
0: Chart. Every time the chart comes up.
1: Yeah. Okay. Ooh. In any case, like, we've talked about how the 1990s were a perfectly good decade for the economy, despite not averaging 2% inflation. But the interesting thing is, if you look at core PCE actually spent the entirety from April of 97 through 2000 through January of 2000 under 2%. Core PCE.
0: Yep.
1: And that was, again, like, objectively, probably one of the best, like, two, maybe three economies of our lifetime.
0: Agreed.
1: You then take a look at the 2000s, and core PCE generally stayed under 2% for most of the first half of the 2000s. Not saying it was a good economy, but it stayed under there, and then it, you know, went up above in the latter part of the decade. For the 2010s, core PCE was below 2% for the entire time, which is why the Fed adopted this approach to, okay, we need to target an average of 2%, because they thought inflation actually had been too low in the 2010s. Isn't that kind of a quaint idea now? Here's the problem that we have today, is inflation, specifically core PCE, has not been below 2% since March of 2021. Not once.
0: Right.
1: Not once. So we're talking 5.25 years now that it's been above. And the other problem that we're seeing, core PCE bottomed in April of 25 at 2.61%, and it's been ratcheting up ever since. Okay, it's at 3.29 right now. And the big reason why core matters, remember, it strips out food and fuel. The idea is that, hey, those things can go up and down, see the last 3 months, but core gives you a better sense of the underlying inflation that tends to be more predictive of where inflation is going to be in the future. And we talked about this last year when, you know, headline inflation data was showing, you know, things were better. It was, hey, headline PCE is down, you know, right around like 2.25%. But that was because oil prices were falling. And we said if they, you know, rise, like, you've got a problem then because of where core is. And so here's the issue that the Warsh Fed is dealing with. Core PCE, it's not like the war in Iran started and core PCE started moving up.
0: No.
1: Core PCE started moving up in April of last year and has moved in an uninterrupted fashion on an upward trend. Like, yes, there were like a couple months where, you know, it tapered off a little, but like, you can look at the chart and you can see the trend line. It's unmistakable. It's moving up and to the right, which is not how you want inflation to move. And so the question that this Fed is now faced with is, hey, based on the data that we have out there, which is, like, let's look at the totality of the U.S. economy. The labor market.
0: Imbalance.
1: Still slow. Like, we're still not seeing a ton of turnover.
0: But balanced.
1: But balanced and actually improving.
0: Yeah.
1: The housing market. Still slow. But again, you talk about the places that drive it. Florida, Georgia, Texas, like the southern part of the country. Those markets are recovering and accelerating now.
0: Yeah. And so long as we're talking about the Fed, new Fed chair believes that the policy currently is modestly restrictive in the housing market.
1: Yes. It's kind of tough for me to look at like core inflation at 3.33% and the labor market and housing market improving and say, yeah, inflation's going to be like just fine later this year. It's true. Like, it's not going to show up in headline because that fuel, you know, jump is going to, you know, reverse itself, at least if this move in oil prices holds. But that just means people have more money to spend on the other stuff, which is, again, like, in core, and that means that you're going to see more pricing pressure there, especially –

0: expectations, but I would say within a rounding error of overall expectations for what we would see from the headline numbers. So let's start right there. Headline inflation up 0.5% month over month. I believe expectations were for a 0.4% increase. Year over year, 6.4% year over year. So a decline from last month, but again, slightly hotter than was anticipated, I believe.
1: Yeah, I think we'd been lulled into a sense in markets, not us, just collectively we, the whole

0: is going to be the interesting mix that we need to sort through in the second half of the year. And markets are going to be watching, hey, what does this Fed do, and are they actually going to respond the way that Warsh indicated? Because here's where the credibility of the Fed's going to be put to the test. Warsh, in no uncertain terms yesterday, said, we will deliver price stability. Like, his quote was simple. This committee will deliver price stability. I put it in bold in my notes because, well, it's like, he said it like four times in the first 5 minutes. So the question is going to be, if you are faced with core PCE inflation rising to basically in line with the Fed funds rate, Fed funds is, you know, 3.5 to 3.25% right now. All you need is another 0.2% on core PCE and you're there. If you're faced with that and you still say, no, we're not going to do anything,
1: you lose all credibility.
0: Then you've got a credibility problem because you told us to judge you by your actions, not your words, and so you lose the credibility problem. If you don't see core PCE move up and instead it moves down, they're not going to be faced with that. And if it moves up and they decide to raise rates, then they have credibility. But this is going to be what we watch over the next 6 to 12 months, and we'll see how good of a job the Warsh Fed actually does. It could be good, it could be bad, it could be anywhere in between. Keep an open mind on these things. We say this all the time. Consider all of the possibilities, and then you won't be surprised by what happens, and you can adapt your view as you get more information.
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0: news from the New York Times. Retail investors help send SpaceX soaring. Does that mean that they helped send it falling the last 2 days? I mean, like...
1: Yes, it does.
0: I can't stand when we have to, like, write the narrative of what a stock is after less than a full week of trading, because here's the deal. Stock IPO'd last week. The first trades that we had were around $150 a share. It went up to $225, so that's a 50% rise, even if you bought it at that $150. It subsequently now has fallen from $225 down to $176, which is a 22% drop from its peak on Tuesday.
1: Which is, like, exactly what we warned people of.
0: Again, like, I freaking love to say I told you so, because I told you so. Like, IPOs are highly volatile instruments, and they might do great over long periods of time. They might do terrible. But one thing that you know is coming is volatility, and this is now a 22% drawdown in a span of 2 days. So if the New York Times is going to say, hey, retail investors help send SpaceX shares soaring, well, then are those same retail investors helping it to suck the last 2 days? I don't think any of this means anything. The stock is going to do how it does over whatever, you know, extended period of time without this first day or two being a judgment on how the company is. I don't think it's great just because it had a good first 3 days. I don't think it sucks just because it had a bad last two. It's just a new IPO doing new IPO things.
1: A few things that I just want to... one main thing that I want to bring up. We already covered how, you know, newly public companies oftentimes are quite volatile. In the, you know, last 5 years, all sorts of new financial products have made their way into markets that... some for better, some for worse. It really depends on how you use them. But for anyone out there that doesn't typically read those prospectuses that they get from investments that they make, if you're considering any of these 2x long single stock ETFs or any of those really complicated new financial products that have made their way out there that are all over the place, I would really, really encourage you to spend some time actually understanding what it is you're investing in it in. It is complicated enough to go and own an individual stock. When you talk about owning an ETF that mirrors the stock with leverage or attempts to, you are getting into a whole different ballgame that you may not fully understand. I barely fully understand it. And so just a word of caution out there, because these things did not exist a decade ago.
0: No. Oh, let's cover a little bit of housing, if we could, just briefly. Why so many Americans can't afford housing anymore. There's a whole piece in USA Today on this. And it goes through this report titled The State of the Nation's Housing that was produced by Harvard University's Joint Center for Housing Studies. Bunch of nerds, but really good nerds. And here's the deal.

0: purchasers now.
1: Yep.
0: Given the total pool of housing that's out there, it's probably like 2 to 4% of that ownership is people who were able to buy recently. So
1: yeah, 100% I agree that housing is unaffordable for new people. I could not buy my home today in the neighborhood in which I live.
0: Not a chance.
1: I fully recognize it is very unaffordable. And like I said, you know, interestingly, in the same places where, you know, home price or home sales are increasing, pricing is falling, you've also seen a ton of building go to places like Austin, Texas, Nashville, Tennessee, these very popular places to move to over the last few years. You are getting offers of free rent. You're getting all sorts of different deals because they built a lot of housing in there. It's just not single family residences by and large, but in large swaths of the country, it is becoming a real upper hand for renters in some places.

0: Hi, this is Chuck and Mike from the Armstrong Advisory Group. We've got a guide available this month on required minimum distributions. And, Mike, I want to talk about common mistakes that we see.
1: Sure.
0: Let's start first. People not understanding the difference between inherited and non-inherited IRAs.
1: Yeah, so if you've ever inherited an account that is retirement in nature, you've dealt with these complicated rules. And to make it more complicated, the rules have changed over the last several years. But suffice to say, unless you meet some very specific scenarios, in most cases, if you inherited an account from a non-spouse, then you're going to have 10 years to empty that account, pay any of the taxes that are due on it, and move along. But in addition, there are annual required minimum distributions, and it is very complicated.
0: What about a situation where someone tries to delay taking their RMD? 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
1: Well, one, if you delay your first year RMD, then you're going to have to take two in the same year, and that can really add to the tax burden. 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
0: Hi, this is Chuck and Mike from the Armstrong Advisory Group, and our guide this month is on understanding required minimum distributions. Mike, every year there's a new group of people that gets faced with the fact that they have to take money out of retirement accounts at a certain age. What are the rules of the road?
1: Yeah, so for your own retirement accounts, and this is pretty universal now, the age used to be age 70 and a half. A lot of people have that number stuck in their mind. These days, if you were born in 1960 or later, the age you need to be focused on is the year in which you turn 75 years old.

0: That is when your required minimum distribution from your traditional retirement plan or account is going to begin.
1: How much does someone have to take from that retirement account each year?
0: So it's based on your life expectancy at the time. Rounding, it's close to 4% in that first year. But by the time you're in your 90s, it's then approaching 10%. So it's this sliding scale. But again, this is all based on your own retirement account. And there are all sorts of complexities and ins and outs with this. So I don't want to oversimplify things. If you've got a 401k, that's different than having an IRA. If you inherited your retirement account from a loved one that wasn't your spouse, there's a whole series of other rules that will apply to you. And so it's complicated and you need to focus on it.
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3: Good morning, everyone. I'm Mark Rosenthal with you on this Monday. Here's what's happening. Morning sunshine and clouding up this afternoon with rain breaking out by mid to early afternoon. Temperatures will be in the upper 70s, but the mercury will fall once the rain begins. Rain could be heavy at times overnight, temperatures falling back in the low and mid-60s. Tomorrow it's occasional rain ending by midday, maybe some late-day sun, it'll be in the 60s. Wednesday is looking great. 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I'm Mark Rosenthal.
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5: I'm Julie Walker.
6: 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I'm Clayton Neville.
7: 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Ed Donahue, Washington.
8: Massive warehouse fire in Los Angeles burning since Wednesday and no end in sight. I'm Katie Clark with details.
9: SpaceX will fly with self-writing code. I'm the new old tech guy, Chuck Palm.
10: Director James Burroughs has died at age 85. I'm Donna Water.
11: Who's playing in current and upcoming concert tours? I'm Kevin Kaw.
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17: We're back on America in the Morning with the discussion on severe weather today for parts of the nation. Here's AccuWeather.com meteorologist LaTroy Thornton.
18: A sprawling disturbance spreading from the mid-Atlantic south and west through the Ohio Valley into parts of the High Plains will be the focal point for a rather expansive risk for severe weather in the nation today. And through tonight, the risk for severe weather can't be ruled out from eastern Wyoming and Colorado through the Oklahoma and Texas panhandles, eastward into northern parts of Mississippi, Alabama, and Georgia, also extending near and especially just south of the Ohio River into much of West Virginia, the Delmarva Peninsula, even as far to the north as Philadelphia and central portions of New Jersey.

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3: Hi, everyone. I'm Mark Rosenthal. We have some badly needed rain on the way, folks. Here's what's happening for today. We'll have some sunshine around for a time this morning, and heavier clouds come in. Rain breaks out by early afternoon. Temperatures in the upper 70s. Overnight, rain could be heavy at times. It'll be buggy. Temperatures in low and mid-60s. And for tomorrow, the rain will end by midday. We should see some late-day sun. It'll be in the 60s. Wednesday is looking great. 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I'm Mark Rosenthal.
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8: Welcome into the Legal Exchange Show with Todd Lutsky. I'm Susan Powers, a financial advisor with the Armstrong Advisory Group, and I'm joined by Todd Lutsky, a partner with the law firm of Cushing & Dolan with a master's in taxation. Welcome, Todd. How are you today?
9: I am never better, and you?
8: Great, thank you. What do you have for us this week?
9: So we are going to go to Ohio. We have a durable power of attorney situation. Basically, you got to be careful who you appoint, right? What constitutes self-dealing and what constitutes too much self-dealing?
8: Mm-hmm.
9: Even if self-dealing's allowed,
8: right?
9: Could there be too much self-dealing? And then we'll learn about some tips and lessons on why we're relying on powers of attorney here, not having a trust in place,
8: mm-hmm,
9: that could have saved

0: slightly higher than expectations, but I would say within a rounding error of overall expectations for what we would see from the headline numbers. So let's start right there. Headline inflation up 0.5% month over month. I believe expectations were for a 0.4% increase. Year over year, 6.4% year over year. So a decline from last month, but again, slightly hotter than was anticipated, I believe.
1: Yeah, I think we'd been lulled into a sense in markets, not us, just collectively.

0: that were executed prior to Dad's death.
1: Mm-hmm.
0: Okay. Well, there were some actions done. So Carlos and the sister Luna moved families into Mom's home and helped manage the money. And then Mom died 18 months later.
1: Mm-hmm.
0: Well, the guardian, who was also Carlos, had a guardianship put together. They did an accounting. At the end, the balance was $198,000. But $223,000 had been distributed out, and the ending balance, ending inventory of the estate was $10,000.
1: Wow.
0: Yeah, well, it gets better. Daughter Belinda, a new daughter, yeah, right, she decides to sue Carlos for depleting the estate by $800,000.
1: Wow.
0: With evidence of checks written to himself, to his siblings, apparently not to Belinda.
1: Not to Belinda.
0: All signed by someone different. Some were signed by him individually, Carlos individually. Some were signed by him as power of attorney. Some checks were signed by Carlos for Adelina, by Adelina. Even wire transfers were made in, directly to siblings, and wire transfers and cashier's checks were made directly to siblings. So a lot of money seems to have moved.
1: Hmm.
0: Well, the trial court found summary judgment for Carlos.
1: Because Carlos with $800,000 in his pocket?
0: Yeah, yeah. Well, because the power of attorney authorized gifting to himself. It allowed self-dealing.
1: Mm-hmm.
0: And acting within the... Therefore, he's acting within the powers authorized in the power of attorney. And the court went on to say if Adelina was really not happy with the amount of money that was being moved, she could have revoked the power of attorney anytime she wanted.
1: Got to be really careful who you're picking.
0: You really do. Well, needless to say, this got appealed. And the appellate court reversed.
1: Ah, nice. All these overturnings today make me very happy.
0: Kind of smelled bad from the beginning. But they only reversed on the grounds of breach of fiduciary duty and tortious interference with an inheritance. They did not overturn or on fraud or undue influence, because that wasn't pled very well. There's
1: right.
0: No proof. But they argue that he did breach his fiduciary duty because he made just too many self-dealing transactions. You think? Maybe a little over
1: grand.
0: The top?
1: Wow.
0: So... interesting how that played out. But, you know, what are the tips and lessons you really get from this, right? You know, first of all, I'm going to say we should be comparing a power of attorney with a trust in this case, right? Careful, as you just said, Susan, who you appoint. And always decide whether or not you want to give the power of attorney the power to self-deal.
1: Mm-hmm.
0: That does not have to be drafted in every power of attorney. It can be up to... the individual. So nevertheless, I'm going to compare this with the trust because I think that's really where the issue is. So the power of attorney is not doing the following. It's not protecting assets from a nursing home in case they ever needed that down the road. It's certainly not avoiding probate. You're just acting on assets that are in Adelina's name at this point. And so that's not helpful. There's certainly no estate tax planning done here on the first death, as all the assets seemingly went right to Adelina. And that's really where I have a problem with the case, right? I'm not here to just point out things that are that the case says that's wrong. I'm going beyond that. I'm saying, well, there was a large settlement that she got because of his death. Now, if he was dying of something that we knew and it was maybe a malpractice, I don't know, but if they had done their estate plan in place, even if they didn't fund the trust and the settlement just went to his estate because it was a sudden thing, you could have had a pour-over will in place with a trust that he could have set up while he was alive and healthy. And then that asset, that large settlement, would have gone through probate, yes, but I don't care because I have a pour-over will that puts it into his trust.
1: Mm-hmm.
0: And if it gets into his trust, now it's sheltered from future estate taxes when Adelina dies, again, providing more money for the family.
1: When you have that kind of a settlement, Todd, does that

0: typically go to the estate of, like, if it were a negligent death and they sue, you know, a car accident or whatever the cause of it, malpractice, anything like that.
1: Yeah, I think likely that if it was a sudden situation and you died and you didn't, you know, you're not alive anymore, so after the accident, yeah, and it settles after you're dead, they're going to cut the check to the estate.
0: To the estate, okay. I was just curious about that.
1: So then you'd have the pour over will to grab it and put it where it needs to go.
0: Mm-hmm.
1: So again, I think there's some huge estate planning benefits that could have been done here. And of course, if you have that, then that's also going to avoid this whole self-dealing issue, right? Think about it. If you have a trust and it's revocable during life, no distributions can be made to kids. If it's irrevocable, then the trustee, in this case, if it was Carlos, could not make gifts to himself. He would have to go through other kids.
0: Mm-hmm.
1: So there's a lot that could have been done that's better with trusts in place. But folks, no trusts were in place here. 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

0: because they're over $2 million, which is the Massachusetts estate tax exemption currently.
1: Okay.
0: They're also, and again, that's designed so that we can shelter the assets for estate tax purposes. They're going to need irrevocable trusts. Again, we got to sort of pick which kind of trust is right for you, right? I say that with the guide. I say that with this case. What trust is right for you? Well, they indicated that they want not only estate tax planning, but also nursing home planning.
1: Mm-hmm.
0: Well, if they want nursing home planning, I'm going to need irrevocable type trusts. And then you just spend a little bit more time looking at the type of assets so we know what's going to go into these trusts, what's not going to go in, and again, the family dynamics in terms of how we might ultimately leave these assets to the family.
1: Mm-hmm.
0: Okay. So I just wanted to pause there for a minute because when you talk about this, I'm already talking about picking trusts, and that's kind of where we are with this guide. This guide is picking the right trust for you to get your estate plan started, from a Medicaid IRREV to a revocable trust to a, if you have a life insurance, which they have here, do we need an irrevocable life insurance trust? That fits in. 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You can also go to Cushing Dolan PC, our Instagram page, for more information. Now I'm going to take you through the entire estate plan. So we already said the two trusts. We need those. They need to be irrevocable. They will avoid probate. They will shelter the assets for estate taxes. They will utilize $2 million of exemption on each death, so we can double that up. Funding the trust. We talked about what's going to go in there. Let's dive into that. What is going in there? The real estate. The home, it's $1.5 million. That will be deeded 50% into each trust, for sure. They got a $400,000 investment account. Put $200,000 of that into each trust. Again, you work with your advisor, you retitle the accounts to that particular trust, and you get tax ID numbers for those trusts when you're setting up the accounts, because they're going to have to file their own income tax returns each year. Okay, now that we kind of know what can go into those trusts right away, we still have a couple of big items that we have to learn to deal with here. And those big items are life insurance and IRAs.
1: Okay.
0: Not easy to deal with when you're doing an estate plan like this. However, since we're beyond 2022 and the SECURE Act has changed things for us, in this particular trust plan or estate plan for this client, not only did we decide to pick two irrevocable trusts, we decided, because of the life insurance and the qualified plan money, we decided to add a testamentary trust to the mix. I know that's another kind of trust.
1: Yeah, what does that get you?
0: That's going to help us deal with life insurance and an IRA. Let's start with life insurance. If I have an irrevocable Medicaid trust and I was to say I want to name the life insurance designated beneficiary my trust,
1: mm-hmm.
0: what will that do for me? Well, that will avoid probate. It will shelter it from estate taxes. It will protect it from the nursing home, but it's going to take 5 years from the date of death.
1: Right.
0: Because that's when it pays out. And my spouse will only have access to the income
1: mm-hmm.
0: because it's in my irrevocable trust. Well, not horrible, but not great.
1: Mm-hmm.
0: Instead, I would name the estate the designated beneficiary as long as I have a testamentary trust, which is a trust built into the will.
1: So if the estate's named it, then you're going to probate, right?
0: Exactly right. So is there a negative to what I'm doing, Susan? You'd love to jump on the negative.
1: I do, but I also appreciate

0: read and celebrate the positives.
1: So that is a negative, but there's a lot more loopholes, which you like, that
0: I
1: are here.
0: I really love a loophole.
1: than the negative. So, and it's not really a big deal because it's just one item going to probate. It's going to go right into the will trust, be tucked away into the remainder share of the will trust, and it will what? Be sheltered from estate taxes. It's kind of like the other way. It will be accessible to the spouse, both income and principal, whereas the other way it was only income. So more access to the spouse for this death benefit money. And it also will immediately protect the asset from the nursing home within 5 years. Mm-hmm. I mean, without
0: any
1: a five-year waiting period. So it's an immediate protection from the nursing home without a five-year waiting period, and allows a lot more access. And, of course, shelters it from estate taxes. So
0: even though you can't, in advance, put that
1: in the trust,
0: IRA into the trust.
1: Well, this is just life insurance. Not even, I'm going to do IRA next.
0: Yeah.
1: So the IRA, even life insurance, you can't, because you got to pay. If you're paying the premiums, you're creating five-year waiting periods.
0: Right.
1: So there's reasons not to put life insurance into the trust while you're alive either. But IRA is even more problematic. As you said, Susan, you can't put it in because of a tax.
0: Yeah,
1: you
0: huge
1: have a
0: tax.
1: Big tax if you move it. But you can get this effect if you die and you've named the estate the beneficiary versus naming your spouse. Again, if you name your spouse, she gets it all outright, no probate, no sheltering for estate taxes, and completely at risk for the nursing home.
0: Yep.
1: In a nutshell, that's what happens. But that's what most people do with IRAs. They name the estate. They name the spouse, the beneficiary. Instead, name the estate the beneficiary and have a testamentary trust in place. Now, yes, that one item goes to probate. But now it sits in the B bucket for the spouse. It's going to come out over the life expectancy of the decedent. That's fine. It's going to be completely available to the surviving spouse, both income and principal, sheltered from estate taxes, and in case the spouse gets sick, it's immediately protected from the nursing home.
0: Folks, win.
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0: even change this if my trust is irrevocable.
1: Okay, so this is a little bit of going on here. So there are trusts, so that allows me to understand that changes right off the bat are going to be allowed.
0: Okay.
1: But let's dive into it a little closer. So they've got two kids together. Oh, it's a,
0: nope,
1: it's a first.
0: They each have two kids.
1: They each have two kids.
0: From prior marriages.
1: And I'm sure we've drafted the document to provide for all the kids.
0: Yes.
1: Initially.
0: Mm-hmm.
1: Now she's saying she wants two of them to be removed.
0: No. Ken has two children. His husband has two children from prior marriages.
1: Ah.
0: One of Ken's children died. His daughter died.
1: Oh, I see.
0: He has one surviving son and two grandchildren from his daughter who died.
1: Okay.
0: He is estranged from one of his grandchildren.
1: Oh.
0: And wants to leave her share, his daughter's share, to just one of her sons rather than both.
1: I can see this now. You can see how I needed a diagram.
0: Yes,
1: I need a Venn diagram
0: a chart.
1: For this.
0: A chart.
1: So the answer is, in the trust, there's something called a limited power of appointment.
0: Okay.
1: And the limited power of appointment is going to be defined. I don't have it in front of me, but I'm going to assume that this would have been drafted this way. It will have language that says, we're giving each of them the power to change their trusts, but they have to do it through the will because it's irrevocable and we don't want to mess up the 5-year waiting period for Medicaid eligibility. Mm-hmm. So you have to exercise the power testamentarily, which is through the will, addressing or exercising the power in the trust.
0: Mm-hmm.
1: So you reference the power in the trust to say, I now hereby am exercising the power of appointment in my trust to change paragraph so-and-so.
0: Mm-hmm.
1: From how it is to how I want it to read. In English, that means that I can change it, but limited to a group known as children of all generations. So this gets to the grandchildren issue that you're talking about, Susan. Now, likely we would have defined children of his to be children of hers.
0: Yeah.
1: And vice versa.
0: Mm-hmm.
1: So regardless of parentage, they would be considered children.
0: Yes.
1: An issue. And so if that's the case, they can exercise that and change any way they want. I'm not even going to limit it to what he wants.
0: Mm-hmm.
1: Any way they want among that group. So if they say, I want it to go 3 ways instead of 4 ways, or I want the one who died share only to go to one grandkid and not 2 grandkids. I can do that.
0: Perfect.
1: So, but it has to be done through the will.
0: Okay.
1: The one thing people forget about that is that that does cause the will to go to probate, and we have to open up a probate.
0: Mm-hmm.
1: That does not mean that the assets in the trust go to probate and all your other assets go to probate. No.
0: Right.
1: There may be no real assets in probate, so no real inventory that needs to be done, but you do got to open up the probate to effectuate the change.
0: Yep.
1: In the trust,
0: mm-hmm.
1: through the will.
0: Yep. And we had a mutual client where we went through that process not too long ago, and it was not was not painful.
1: No.
0: No. So it was relatively quick.
1: But it's just so scary. People always say, oh, I didn't know about. Yes, you got to go to probate. But it's not bad. It's not a full-blown probate. There's so many different levels of probate that people need to understand. So good, tough description, but I'm glad we got through it. Let's go to these new guide. 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
0: Our last question comes from Janine in Wellesley.

0: Mass, and Janine writes, "My husband was recently diagnosed with an untreatable cancer and does not have very long to live. Excuse me. I am 45, and we don't really own much in assets, but he does have a $2 million life insurance policy. We have two children, ages 5 and 7, and we do not have a trust yet. Is there anything that you recommend we do immediately in terms of legal documents? My parents have an irrevocable trust, but I feel like we are too young for that. We do not have anything in place currently."
1: Yeah, so this one is obviously a sad situation, mm-hmm. but you know, I'm assuming, you know, I don't know how long, not very long, is to live, but you know, it sounds to me that they have one $2 million life insurance policy, but the other assets combined, let's just speculate, probably under $2
0: million. Oh, I think probably well under $2 million because they probably have a house with a mortgage on it. Mm. You know, they're at that stage. They have young children.
1: Maybe have little 401ks, sure. have some you know, investments and stuff like that. So let's say their $2 million life insurance policy plus another million.
0: Sure.
1: In total.
0: Yep.
1: So they're at $3 million. Mm-hmm. And even if they're at $4 million, it's not going to change my recommendation for them at this age. One, yes, you should do something. What? A basic revocable, probably a joint revocable trust.
0: Okay.
1: They don't need two. One would work really well. And make sure that the designated beneficiary on the life insurance policy is his trust at a bare minimum.
0: Okay.
1: Or actually the joint trust. It doesn't mm-hmm. matter. It can go right into the joint trust. And I would probably put the home in to that trust and maybe some of their non-IRA money into that trust. Why are we doing this? Yeah, we want to avoid probate. That's fine. But also remember, just in case either of them or both of them die, kids can't own anything at 5 and 7. Mm. So we got to be thinking beyond taxes, beyond probate, but understand that kids can't own it. I don't mm-hmm. want some guardian owning all my stuff if we're both gone. I want a trust owning it.
0: Right.
1: And when we both die, a trustee of the trust will own everything and direct how and when and why my kids can use it.
0: Mm-hmm.
1: Good. That's the main reason. The second reason is, yes, we want to avoid probate so that, you know, the wife doesn't have to go through probate when her husband passes.
0: Yep.
1: But again, I told you, just the $2 million life insurance policy alone makes the estate equal to the Mass estate tax exemption
0: mm-hmm.
1: of $2 million. So, and when you throw in the other assets, they're over $2 million. So we would not want to do nothing and have everything passed to the spouse.
0: Yeah.
1: Because then she would be worth more than $2
0: million. Okay. So when he passes, will she have access to those funds, the $2 million that's in the trust?
1: Absolutely. So when she dies, that trust will become irrevocable, but it will... But it will also provide her to be trustee and have access, both
0: Perfect.
1: To income, principal as needed, sheltering $2 million from estate taxes, and providing for her without any disruption for her. So, and again, for the kids. Folks, this is just one trust. That's a joint revocable trust. There's 7 others in the guide. 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
0: 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Maybe I'll be able to read your question on the air, and hopefully his answer will stop you from becoming one of his next real-life stories. You've been listening to Todd Lutsky, a partner with the law firm of Cushing & Dolan. 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
1: 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I'm Susan Powers, a financial advisor with the Armstrong Advisory Group. And I'm joined, of course, by Todd Lutsky, a partner with the law firm of Cushing & Dolan with a master's in taxation. So, Todd, this month's guide, all about demystifying the top 8 estate planning trusts. Mm. You made a couple comments about a specific type of trust twice in this show.
2: But I didn't talk about them.
1: Nominee realty trusts. First you said, shouldn't use these, and then you said, ineffective. So people are probably out there with these types of trusts saying, wait, what did I do? Let's break these down.
2: Yeah.
1: Because there are definitely situations where these are used. There are situations where you've used them.
2: Yeah.
1: So let's talk about it. What exactly is a nominee realty trust?
2: Well, first of all, didn't you get my hint that I didn't want to talk about these?
1: Well, it's too bad. You said I pick on the negative.
2: I don't like
1: them. So here
2: I
1: am.
2: I don't like them. I don't want to talk about them. Right? But you're absolutely right, Susan. They're used very frequently, and a lot of people use them. A lot of real estate people will buy a house, and the realtor or the lawyer will say, here, throw it in to a nominee realty trust. You know, I need a trust, and they create these nominee realty trusts, which I must tell you were popular before we had trustee certificates. So they were used a lot, and maybe I used them a lot, but we don't use them so much anymore. Mm-hmm. And I say anymore, it's not like trustee certificates are new. They've been around a while.
1: Right.
2: But
1: have we, so it can feel new.
2: Yes, exactly. So, you know, what is it? It's not really a trust, and that's the confusing thing because it has the word trust in it.
1: Mm-hmm.
2: It's more of a principal agency relationship, almost like an employer-employee relationship. Notice when we talk about trusts all the time, we talk about them with a clear donor and a clear trustee and trustee powers.
1: Mm-hmm.
2: This trust is not like that. This trust, while has a trustee listed, the trust and has trustee powers listed, there's one thing that's different, and in the trust it says that the trustee cannot exercise any of these powers that are listed unless directed by the beneficiary, which is very different.
1: In a lot of these nominee realty trusts, they may have their children listed as the beneficiaries because you think beneficiaries, who gets it when I die?
2: That's what everybody thinks.
1: Yeah.
2: That's exactly what everybody thinks. But in this case, that little dynamic means, and this is to your point, Susan, that dynamic means that the beneficiary really controls the trustee.
1: Which is not what I want to hear when you're talking about my kids.
2: Especially if they're the beneficiaries, right?
1: Yeah.
2: So, but there's really two concepts with that. One, not only is the beneficiary the one controlling the trustee, which is bad enough, but in reality, whatever you put in the trust, the beneficiary actually owns.
1: Immediately. Not when you die.
2: Not when you die. And so I think that's the real big distinction that people don't pick up on is I'm putting it in a nominee realty trust, but in my head I always thought that it meant only after my kids only get it after I die.
1: Mm-hmm.
2: Now, having said that, could we still use them? Yes. But make the beneficiary not the kids.
1: Okay.
2: Make the beneficiary a revocable trust or a family irrevocable Medicaid trust.
1: Okay.
2: That would be different, and we can explore that. And that's how they should be used anyway. Folks, that is the – actually, I listed it as my number one trust. Not that that's in order. Maybe it's my number one dislike trust in the guide. But it's in the guide, and it really explains how they work. And there's eight other ones in here, from revocable to irrevocable to life insurance irrevocable trust, which are different. Talks about, you know, not only special needs trust if you've got them, sole benefit if you've got a special needs child. It explains how they work. It explains how to fund them. It explains the purpose of each one of these. It explains the tax savings and how you get the tax savings. Even has numbers in there. So it's way more than just a list of the top eight estate planning trusts. It will truly help you figure out which one's right for you. So call and get it, 866-848-5699 or LegalExchangeShow.com. Again, 866-848-5699. 99 or LegalExchangeShow.com, and you can download it there, and also go to Cushing Dolan PC for more information on our Instagram page.
1: So you, Todd, you said that you don't really use these anymore since trustee certificates exist. What is that?
2: So the reason that sort of begs the question as to the reason why we use them was if we were to make the designated beneficiary our revocable family trust, right?
1: Yep.
2: Now I know that my house is owned by my revocable trust because the beneficiary is the owner.
1: Starts immediately.
2: So I'm happy that I got my house into my revocable trust via or through this nominee realty trust. We would have used it in the past because I don't want to put on record my big, thick revocable family trust with all my family wishes in it and who gets what. I don't want that public.
1: Yep.
2: So instead, this little vanilla nominee realty trust that doesn't really say much of anything would go on record.
1: Okay.
2: Along with the deed. So it was
1: a privacy
2: and added
1: almost?
2: A privacy kind of thing where I don't want to put that on record. So that made sense to use it.
1: Yep.
2: Even though I don't love them. Fast forward, as time went on, Massachusetts now says we don't need this. And other states have it this way as well. Massachusetts says we don't need a nominee realty trust. We can deed property directly from me into my revocable trust or into my Medicaid irrevocable trust. And I don't have to put the trust per se on record. I simply put a two-page trustee certificate on record that in essence acknowledges that the trust exists, list who the trustee is, and acknowledges that the trustee has power over real estate. That's it.
1: Okay.
2: Very vanilla, very clean, and I don't need the nominee realty trust anymore.
1: So I'm assuming that when you did them in the past, the trust was always listed as the beneficiary, never the children.
2: In our case, I can knock on wood say never the children.
1: Yeah.
2: But I see it a lot.
1: So what does someone do now who's listening to this and they're saying, oh, ruh-roh. My kids are listed as the beneficiary.
2: Yeah.
1: What do I do now to undo that? Because you said you can only change things with instruction from the beneficiary.
2: Yeah, you're going to need to talk to the kids. It's changeable, but you're absolutely right. You're going to need to, you know, have a little conversation with the children. Hopefully you've retained enough other assets to threaten disinheritance to keep them in line.
1: Yeah.
2: But at the end of the day, yeah, they're going to have to allow a revocation or an amendment of this. The amendment would simply be, let's change the beneficiaries to mom and dad.
1: Got it.
2: Then mom and dad can deed the property out of the nominee realty trust to mom and dad, and mom and dad can then deed the property into their family trust directly.
1: So you just made me think of, in the

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2: Good morning, everyone. I'm Mark Rosenthal with you on this Monday. Here's what's happening. Morning sunshine and clouding up this afternoon with rain breaking out by mid to early afternoon. Temperatures will be in the upper 70s, but the mercury will fall once the rain begins. Rain could be heavy at times overnight, temperatures falling back in the low and mid-60s. Tomorrow, it's occasional rain ending by midday, maybe some late-day sun. It'll be in the 60s. Wednesday is looking great. 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
11: Hi, this is Chuck and Mike from the Armstrong Advisory Group, and our guide this month is on understanding required minimum distributions. Mike, every year there's a new group of people that gets faced with the fact that they have to take money out of retirement accounts at a certain age. What are the rules of the road?
12: Yeah, so for your own retirement accounts, and this is pretty universal now, the age used to be age 70 and a half. A lot of people have that number stuck in their mind. These days, if you were born in 1960 or later, the age you need to be focused on is the year in which you turn 75 years old. That is when your required minimum distribution from your traditional retirement plan or account is going to begin.
11: How much does someone have to take from that retirement account each year?
12: So it's based on your life expectancy at the time. Rounding, it's close to 4% in that first year. But by the time you're in your 90s, it's then approaching 10%. So it's this sliding scale. But again, this is all based on your own retirement account. And there are all sorts of complexities and ins and outs with this. So I don't want to oversimplify things. If you've got a 401k, that's different than having an IRA. If you inherited your retirement account from a loved one that wasn't your spouse, there's a whole series of other rules that will apply to you, and so it's complicated, and you need to focus on it.
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created a new guide called Demystifying the Top 8 Estate Planning Trusts. Inside, you'll learn the difference between revocable and irrevocable trusts, why some trusts are designed to protect assets from a nursing home, and how certain trusts can keep your family's affairs private. The guide also explains some of the biggest mistakes families make.

0: 5% month over month. I believe expectations were for a 0.4% increase. Year over year, 6.4% year over year. So a decline from last month, but again, yeah, slightly hotter than was anticipated, I believe.
1: Yeah, I think we'd been lulled into a sense in markets, not us,

0: 5% month over month. I believe expectations were for a 0.4% increase. Year over year, 6.4% year over year. So a decline from last month, but again, slightly hotter than was anticipated, I believe.
1: Yeah, I think we'd been lulled into a sense of

0: say, within a rounding error of overall expectations for what we would see from the headline numbers. So let's start right there. Headline inflation up 0.5% month over month. I believe expectations were for a 0.4% increase. Year over year, 6.4% year over year. So a decline from last month, but again, yeah, slightly hotter than was anticipated, I believe.
1: Yeah, I think we'd been lulled into a sense in markets, not us, just collectively we, the whole country, investor,

0: was back in 2021 and that infatuation craze, and so the downturn could be significantly worse.
1: And also, another point on your bear case side of things, all these companies are so intertwined in terms of their success. We've talked about on the show before the circular financing efforts of a lot of these different companies, so that could make the impacts more significant if we get to that point.
0: Let's take a quick break. When we come back, one of the biggest AI giants out there telling the market that we can't let AI giants eat the economy. We'll be talking about him next on the Financial Exchange.
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0: up 0.5% month over month. I believe expectations were for a 0.4% increase. Year over year, 6.4% year over year. So a decline from last month, but again, slightly hotter than was anticipated, I believe.
1: Yeah, I think we'd been lulled into a sense in markets, not

0: Fridays ago, Tucker? 2 Fridays ago, so a little bit over a week of trade, or yeah, just about a week of trading now. Sitting around where they opened that, or where they ended up closing that day of the IPO, their stock is sitting at $168 per share now, down 9% today. This thing has been extraordinarily volatile. Actually, no, not extraordinarily. Extraordinarily would mean atypical. Typically, volatile for a large IPO of this sort. Anything else catching your eye in markets this morning, Paul?
1: No, I think you hit on the major themes that we're looking at here.
0: As we heat up towards what many are calling the affordability election this midterm season, there's a piece from the Journal about Americans' economic anxieties, and we've heard pretty consistently about people's views on the economy souring over the course, especially of the last 6 years. Since COVID, the views on the economy have been really abysmal, according to most surveys, according to some surveys, worse than they have ever been. And this one finds from the Journal, again, some interesting information here, some less interesting information, but one tidbit I thought was actually useful was when they did this same survey of people who call themselves upper class or upper middle class. Some 86% of that group said that they lack confidence that the life for their children will be better than theirs had been, and that's up from 64% back in 2019. So whenever we talk about these surveys, I always poo-poo them if there isn't historical context. And here is one area where, in fact, we do have some of that historical context. And by the way, this permeates pretty much across the board of different classes of wealth holders. But increasingly, even those in the very high end are saying that they're not optimistic about the future. And I guess I'm interested in your take on that because I don't think it's inflation related.
1: No, it just seems like polling in general from a, or an economic polling perspective in general has just really been decimated post-COVID with the inflation run-up that we saw in 2022. Every single time, Mike, we cover whether it's consumer sentiment that is tracked by University of Michigan, there has just been the greatest chasm between the financial conditions of the moment versus the way people feel about the economy at a given point in time. And I'm sure AI in this particular survey is one of the culprits where you would imagine that many of the upper income class people in this country are white collar workers to some degree. And I do think that just anecdotally, when you have conversations with a lot of people in your orbit, or at least in mine, that AI looms as a concern for people who do that type of work. Is that going to replace going forward? Maybe that's what's leading to some of the pessimism here that you have in the polling. I think college degrees and the faith behind that, that's another example of an area where people are starting to more and more scrutinize whether or not it's worth it. One third of middle class respondents said a degree was worth the costs, with 56% saying it wasn't worth it. So I think those are sort of the factors. I don't want to pin it all on AI, but it seems like that's one of the culprits, as well as inflationary pressure too, is the other one that seems to be kind of leading to this pessimism, even though it's not reflected in the hiring numbers, the consumer spending, or anything else.
0: What's bothersome to me too is the increasing group of people who just feel like the system is unjustly stacked against them. And that was one piece that just I can't really understand of this one. Some 65% of people in the most affluent classes say that America's political and economic systems are stacked against people like me. And look, I can kind of get that statement if you've been, generation after generation in the lower income threshold and a young person unable to afford housing today. But if you are in your 50s or 60s and, to be classified as one of the more affluent groups here, I think you got to be earning more than $600,000. I really have a tough time understanding how two-thirds of those people are telling me that the system's stacked against you. I mean, maybe you live in one of those very high income tax states that have gone after millionaires or billionaires over the last few years. California feels like it's targeting billionaires. Massachusetts, New York, Rhode Island, all seemingly building tax laws to go after millionaires. But I mean, federal tax rates are on the lower end of where they have been for the last 30 years.
1: Right.
0: Wealth building among that group, real estate prices up extraordinarily over the last 10 years,
1: stock
0: stock
1: market
0: prices
1: prices
0: up extraordinarily over the last 10 years. And so, I can see how if you don't own stocks and don't

0: real estate, you might feel like the system stacked against you. If you're earning $1 million a year and responding to the survey and telling me that the system stacked against you, I don't know, man. I have a tough time buying that one.
1: And the spending trends aren't reflecting that negative sentiment where we've talked about the one.
0: Or maybe they are. Maybe it's, hey, the world's so screwed up, I'm just going to spend
1: it
0: all
1: now.
0: My money
1: now. I guess so. But you would think that when the actions that are being backed by their wallet movements, like the spending has continued to be there. It's been extremely resilient during this period of time, which seems to run in the face of all this pessimism. But maybe that is that they're just taking advantage of where they sit now.
0: Let's take a quick break. When we come back, we're playing a little bit of trivia when we return, and then homeownership costs. Why are they quite as high as we are seeing right now, and what are lawmakers talking about doing about it? That's next.
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1: Here at the Massachusetts Department of Elementary and Secondary Education, we are committed to all students

And key cooling off occurring in goods inflation specifically. We're starting to see some stuff in services, but by and large, what we were seeing was goods inflation beginning to cool off. The headline reports that

0: This is Tucker Silva of the Financial Exchange Show, and I'm joined today by estate planning attorney Todd Lutsky from the law firm of Cushing & Dolan with your Financial Exchange Quick Tip of the Day. And today, we're talking about your new guide, Todd, Demystifying the Top 7 Estate Planning Trusts. 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
1: Well, you know, that's great when you mention that irrevocable trust, but limit it to the kind of trust where you're protecting it from the cost of long-term care. Because as the guide says, there's 7 different kinds of trust that we're trying to demystify. And there's also many kinds of irrevocable trusts out there, not just one type. So many people think there's just one type. But this particular type, where you're trying to protect it from the cost of long-term care expenses, the answer is no, you do not lose control over your assets. There's a whole spectrum of control with irrevocable trusts. 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
0: I'm seeing some choppiness to begin the week as Wall Street continues to monitor peace discussions between the U.S. and Iran as both sides try to reach a peace deal within 2 months. Right now, the Dow is up 0.33%, S&P 500 down about 0.33%, NASDAQ selling off by 1%, Russell 2000 is up over 0.5%, 10-year Treasury yield up 4 basis points at 4.49%, and oil is down over 2.5%, trading at $74 a barrel. Some acquisition news this morning after AbbVie confirmed it will acquire biotech firm Apogee Therapeutics in a $10.9 billion deal in an effort to accelerate AbbVie's presence in the respiratory space. AbbVie up by 6%, while Apogee's shares are surging 46%. Meanwhile, SpaceX is on pace to decline for its third straight session, down 8% today. Elsewhere, Getty Images is seeing its stock rocket 128% after the company announced an agreement with OpenAI. Micron Technology is up by 4% after this semiconductor company received 2 price target hikes from Bernstein and Needham, and former Federal Reserve Chairman Alan Greenspan has died at the age of 100. I'm Tucker Silva, and that is Wall Street Watch. And in the previous segment, we asked you the trivia question, which president initially appointed Alan Greenspan as Fed chairman? That'll be Ronald Reagan. And Scott from Auburn, New Hampshire, is our winner today, taking on the Financial Exchange Show t-shirt. Congrats to Scott. We play trivia every day here in the Financial Exchange. 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
3: Last few days here to register. This Thursday, the Armstrong Advisory Group is hosting a retirement planning session all about your questions on Social Security and Medicare. We chose these two topics because as financial advisors, they are easily the most common questions that we get from our clients that are facing down retirement. How do these programs work? How will they work for me specifically? What do I need to focus on as I get closer and closer to filing and claiming these two benefits? And what does the looming problem with these two programs and their funding sources mean for me specifically? The event's this coming Thursday. It's free to attend. It's at 5 p.m., so you can catch it on your way home from work down in Quincy. It's at the Quincy Marriott at 5 p.m. this Thursday, June 25th. You must register ahead of time to attend at armstrongadvisory.com/events. You can call us as well if you have questions.

0: more. Sites like this are at least trying to convey that they are of that scale, and they're doing so with some seemingly false advertising, which is concerning.
1: They're just trying to get big enough to a point where they are going to break some rules along the way, but it just seems like they're throwing all
0: grow the fast, break stuff, and then you'll have enough money to fight the
1: get to exit velocity. Yep.
0: Yep. Let's take a quick break. When we come back, Stack Roulette is next.
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1: Time for a bit of stack roulette here. Paul, what do you have to kick things off for us today?
2: Mike, apparently Gen Z would rather not date at all than pay $250 for dinner and drinks. This comes from Bloomberg, where I don't know why Bank of America is doing a survey on this, but they are doing a survey that found that 51% of Americans between the ages of 18 and 29 reported spending $0 on dates in a month during the year 2026. One of the participants interviewed here, a Brett Gaffney, stated that when money is too tight, he wants to go on fewer dates. It's because he can't buy things that he needs for his day-to-day life. Scratching my head a little bit here. I'm all for...
1: You can't appreciate broke 20-somethings?
2: I can appreciate that, but I find that claiming that gas prices and some of these other factors of price increases are limiting them from being involved in the dating pool, to me, seems a little far-fetched. $250 for a date. I know this guy lives in the LA area, Brett Gaffney. He estimates that's what it costs.
1: Well, you got to rent a Lamborghini for the night. That's not cheap.
2: I just feel like if you just did drinks, whether it's at a coffee shop or a local bar, that you could do less than $250.
1: You've clearly been out of the dating scene for a while, Paul.
2: I have. Yeah. But Brett apparently says, Brett Gaffney, that it's $250. I guess that's a dinner date. But Brett, there's these other dates that you could have that may cost less than that to keep your romantic life
1: going. You know, this reminds me, I don't remember, 1998, Half Baked.
2: Yes.
1: Anybody remember Half Baked? Chappelle's date with the woman who's got like $8 to his name. They walk like 11 miles across New York City because he's got no money to his name. Yeah, I would imagine there is some way to have a cheaper than $250 date. Maybe Brett's just trying to impress the ladies a little bit too much. I think there's ways to pull it off at not quite $250.
2: With the nicer weather, outdoor activities usually don't have the same kind of costs. You know, go to the beach if you're in the LA area. Or
1: dating advice from three guys who've been married for me over a decade and haven't been dating in quite some time. So yeah, I don't know how to do it for less than $250. But I assure
2: drinks
1: you,
2: have to be
1: there
2: less
1: are
2: than
1: ways
2: that
1: to do.
2: And if it goes up to $250, then it probably means you had a good date.
1: Wasn't this the whole promise of online dating? The whole purpose, right?
2: Right.
1: I don't need any money. I can just do it for free on these crappy services that seem to make everybody pair up. I would like to talk about this piece from the Bloomberg about Amazon and their upcoming Prime Day. So Prime Day is coming up
3: tomorrow. Yeah,
1: it's tomorrow.
3: Yes.
1: Wow, nobody cares about Prime Day.
2: It's lost its luster, I feel like.
1: Yeah, it most certainly has lost its luster. Well, my wife still sends
3: three
1: me
3: days.
1: Like,
2: it's longer.
3: June 23rd through June 26th.
1: My wife always sends me dozens of things that we like need to purchase on Amazon on Prime Day week, and like none of them seem relevant to me, but we always do talk about it. And the author here is making an argument that Amazon should share all this information they get from Prime Day. And I really looked through it and did not come up with one compelling reason that Amazon should share any of that. I mean, she points to some arguments like, oh, we could learn so much more about the consumer and their state of mind and all of that. I'm like, how does any of that benefit Amazon? Right? Like, it's Amazon's proprietary data. They are a for-profit corporation, last time I checked. They are not in the mission. Their stated mission is not to benefit the Federal Reserve or economic societies. And even if you did get a release of Amazon's proprietary data on how sales had changed year over year and what people were shopping for, I don't know what you as an economist would do with that information.
2: No, that's what the public, you know, data reserves are meant for, retail sales and all these other items that try to capture

0: So she goes, it's the cottage cheese that I've been looking for. They are the newcomer based out of Texas. They've seen their sales quadruple in the past 3 years, reaching $200 million in retail sales. And it piggybacks off the story in the New York Times where cottage cheese through TikTok and other means has exploded wildfire. Everyone, because of the protein associated with it, I guess my wife included, has been suckered in on the cottage cheese train, which has become incredibly popular, and there's shortages all over the country.
1: I mean, I could be wrong about this, but I don't think I've ever consumed anything other than Daisy brand cottage cheese or sour cream for that matter. Well, so apparently good
0: watch
1: culture
0: out.
1: Is on the did it taste good?
0: I don't eat it. No, I don't eat it. I barely go to the grocery store.
1: Terrible. Yeah, Paul thinks that milk's still going for 15 bucks a gallon, as far as he knows. Quick break for the rest of the day, but we will be back in 22 hours here on the Financial Exchange. Have a great rest of your afternoon, everybody.

0: Hi, this is Chuck and Mike from the Armstrong Advisory Group. We've got a guide available this month on required minimum distributions. And, Mike, I want to talk about common mistakes that we see.
1: Sure.
0: Let's start first. People not understanding the difference between inherited and non-inherited IRAs.
1: Yeah, so if you've ever inherited an account that is retirement in nature, you've dealt with these complicated rules. And to make it more complicated, the rules have changed over the last several years. But suffice to say, unless you meet some very specific scenarios, in most cases, if you inherited an account from a non-spouse, then you're going to have 10 years to empty that account, pay any of the taxes that are due on it, and move along. But in addition, there are annual required minimum distributions, and it is very complicated.
0: What about a situation where someone tries to delay taking their RMD? 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
1: Well, one, if you delay your first year RMD, then you're going to have to take two in the same year, and that can really add to the tax burden. 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
4: Hi, everyone. Mark Rosenthal with you on this Monday afternoon. Here's what's happening. Thickening clouds. Rain breaks out by early to mid-afternoon. Temperatures in the 70s, but the temperature will fall once the rain begins. Rain could be heavy at times overnight. It's muggy. Lows about 64. And tomorrow, rain in the morning is done by midday. Maybe some late-day clearing. It'll be in the 60s. Wednesday is looking beautiful with sunshine. Temperatures will jump over 80. 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I'm Mark Rosenthal.
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0: Hi, this is Chuck and Mike from the Armstrong Advisory Group, and our guide this month is on understanding required minimum distributions. Mike, every year there's a new group of people that gets faced with the fact that they have to take money out of retirement accounts at a certain age. What are the rules of the road?
1: Yeah, so for your own retirement accounts, and this is pretty universal now, the age used to be age 70 and a half. A lot of people have that number stuck in their mind. These days, if you were born in 1960 or later, the age you need to be focused on is the year in which you turn 75 years old. That is when your required minimum distribution from your traditional retirement plan or account is going to begin.
0: How much does someone have to take from that retirement account each year?
1: So it's based on your life expectancy at the time. Rounding, it's close to 4% in that first year. But by the time you're in your 90s, it's then approaching 10%. So it's the sliding scale. But again, this is all based on your own retirement account. And there are all sorts of complexities and ins and outs with this. So I don't want to oversimplify things. If you've got a 401k, that's different than having an IRA. If you inherited your retirement account from a loved one that wasn't your spouse, there's a whole series of other rules that will apply to you. And so it's complicated and you need to focus on it.
0: Our guide this month is titled Understanding RMDs, and there are two ways you can request it. The first is by calling 800-393-4001. The second, go to armstrongadvisory.com. 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

0: Yeah, that the last World Cup was in, was it Qatar?
1: Qatar, yes.
0: Where consumption of alcohol is illegal. So I do now understand why fans are drinking Boston Dry, but nonetheless been fun to tag along and watch. We have updates coming out of Iran from over the weekend. The passing of an economic legend who lived for a century, Alan Greenspan, came out this morning. So a lot to jump into on the show, but obviously the piece that continues to dominate is the war in Iran, the progress towards negotiations, and what's actually been happening, you know, literally on the ground here over the last few days is the all-important factor when it comes to traffic through the Strait of Hormuz. So we're going to start right there. Markets today opening slightly positive, and they've been bouncing around as news about Iran continues to unfold. Oil prices down another 2.5% this morning. Equities up slightly. But let's just start with, you know, what we've seen over the last few days. And, you know, what I've been and what everybody's been tracking is traffic through the strait. That's mm-hmm. what has mattered. You know, this time of year last year, according to the IMF, who has this port watch tool that I've been tracking and is unfortunately not giving us data through yesterday, but you know, this time of year you were seeing a 7-day moving average that was hitting lows of 80 ships per day and highs in the low hundreds. Mm-hmm. Right, so the standard for this time of year was around 100 ships a day navigating the strait. We've been at pretty much zero since the outbreak of all of this, but over the weekend, you were seeing reports of maybe 70 ships having navigated through the strait between Thursday, Friday, and Saturday of last week. Mm-hmm. So, again, some uptick in volume there. Sunday, everything fell apart, and you saw traffic basically halt as Iran threatened to close the strait again. That was under debate because the White House said they haven't done so and don't have the ability to do so. But we are clearly seeing, I'm not yet willing to call it a return to normalcy, but we did see some traffic getting through the Strait of Hormuz. And I think most market analysts are looking at this and saying, hey, you don't need 100 ships a day to get back to pure normalcy or to at least to, you know, fend off the worst case scenarios. You do need some traffic to navigate. And that's seemingly where we are for the last few days, is some traffic navigating through the Strait of Hormuz.
1: Yeah, it's interesting. There still is this sense, at least maybe in my mind, and maybe I'm overreacting, of fragility in the agreements in place. I mean, obviously, you had the 14-point memorandum of understanding executed last Friday, and there does seem to be optimism today that in the next 60 days, a deal will be met or will be created between the U.S. and Iran. But you do get these small blips over the weekend between Iran's concern about Israel's continued attacks on Lebanon that presents a potential challenge, as well as President Trump mentioning that he might force some additional strikes. But it seems like from a broader perspective, though those headlines continue to loom over in the negotiations, that the encouraging thing, as you mentioned, Mike, is we are seeing some traffic resume through there. I think from an economic perspective, if I'm Iran, certainly they are very able to withstand a significant amount of economic turmoil, but it is in their best interest to...
0: Yeah, their economy is a mess more than the United States is, of course.
1: Oh my goodness, it is just unbelievable. I was reading some of the data this morning, year-over-year inflation of 77%. You have, you know, economic damage to the region that is almost equal to their annual GDP. So it just seems like, from their perspective, it would be really a necessity at this point to get barrels traveling through the strait. So it does seem like we've made some progress on that front, and hopefully that momentum continues throughout the week here.
0: Yeah, look, I mean, my read of all of this is we were heading towards catastrophically high gas prices here in the United States in the coming weeks had action not taken place. The president's been pretty, as he always is, kind of honest about his views on the economy and where things are going. He was quoted over the last few days talking about Herbert Hoover. Quote, so rather than possibly going into a depression, rather than having your favorite president be Herbert Hoover, he was always the one I didn't want to be. He's talking about how his own policies could lead to economic catastrophe if this continues. And so I think he's looking at all this as with that mindset in mind. Now, you might talk about that as not being a strong negotiating position if he's unwilling to close the strait again or see it closed by mm-hmm. the Iranians. But nonetheless, I think this economic construct is how he is framing all this. And to that end,

0: I don't find it terribly surprising that we had really bad news over Sunday that was kind of magically resolved by Monday morning by trading time, right? Yeah. Like, traffic came to a grinding halt on Sunday. And what story is leading our stack today? Well, it's a piece from Bloomberg saying Iran cites major progress after all-night talks with the United States. There is clearly, at least in my mind, some incentive here on the part of the White House to see things moving towards progress, especially when equity trading markets are open. And we've seen that pretty consistently since the war broke out, right? When did we start striking Iran? It was on a Friday evening leading into the weekend. And several of these actions have taken place coinciding with important market moments. So I think that continues to be the construct. I was asked this morning, you know, my own view was on oil markets, which I've been brutally honest with everyone, which is I can't explain oil prices today, so I have no forecast of where they're going to be tomorrow. Nonetheless, I think as we head towards reopening, we are clearly seeing downward pressure on oil markets, which would help at the gas pump and already has. Go ahead.
1: Oh, yeah. We're already down at $75 a barrel in West Texas Intermediate today, a 2.6%
0: drop.
1: Which
0: is wild because we were at 110 3 weeks
1: yeah.
0: ago. Absolute wild price swings going on out there. But one thing remains true. Actually, a few things remain true. One, I do believe that the Strait of Hormuz is not going to be as significant a waterway as it was prior to the war.
1: No question.
0: Right? There are plenty of surrounding nations who didn't trust Iran going into this, have now seen the Iranians' willingness and ability to close the strait effectively, and even if it's reopened, could have higher toll costs associated with it at some point. If not physical actual tolls, then higher insurance costs associated with higher prices. So I do believe that all of those countries are going to work on infrastructure to be able to reroute oil through other areas because that's strategically important. I also believe that plenty of foreign nations are going to look at their own energy security, especially Europe, those with big reserves and cash to be able to do this, and want to build those up.
1: Mm-hmm.
0: Like the Chinese did, like the United States did. I would think that the logical next move would be to say, okay, if this happens again, which who knows? It's not as though we are screaming towards a peace deal.
1: Yeah.
0: You know, we need to be better prepared for it. And then the third piece would be that I think many of those same countries say, hey, we don't necessarily want to burn oil to fuel our electricity grid. So what can we do to diversify away from that? How does that all work out to oil prices over the course of the next 12, 24, and 36 months? I just got to be honest. I got no idea.
1: Mm.
0: Like, I believe that if the strait remains open, oil prices should be lower than they otherwise would be. Beyond that, really tough to get a grasp on where oil prices go next, not to mention the biggest driver of all of it, which is consumer consumption, which will be driven by the economic cycles.
1: Right, and I just have had the hardest time over the course of the last few weeks understanding this oil price movement, like you were mentioning before. It just seems like, though there has been tremendous progress between the U.S. and Iran, that there are areas out there in the market, whether it be rebolstering the strategic reserves of different countries, that would create more demand than there is supply. But yet here we sit at $75 a barrel, and it doesn't seem to be that that's any way phasing the energy markets. And the fact that even though the strait is opening, we're talking about still what, a fifth of normal traffic. So there's all these factors that that have just confounded me. And so what I've learned over my career in the investing world is that energy markets and predicting them is always just an impossibility. So you just buckle up and enjoy, or just follow the ride and not even enjoy. Just keep an eye on it.
0: Let's take a quick break. When we return, remembering the maestro, Alan Greenspan, passing away at 100 years old. He's up next on the Financial Exchange.
2: 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The right trust can help your family avoid probate, protect your home, reduce estate taxes, and even help shield assets from the cost of long-term care. That's why Cushing & Dolan created a new guide called Demystifying the Top 8 Estate Planning Trusts. Inside, you'll learn the difference between revocable and irrevocable trusts, why some trusts are designed to protect assets from a nursing home, and how certain trusts can keep your family's affairs private. The guide also explains some of the biggest mistakes families make, including creating trusts but never properly.

0: what we would see from. We brought in Mark Fandetti from the Armstrong Advisory Group this morning to join us on the program and talk a little bit about what we saw there. Mark, thanks for joining us. Appreciate it.
1: Great to be here. Thanks, Mike.
0: So let's start right off. Expectations for this consumer price index report were that they would continue to decline from the numbers that we saw in the December report, which showed, 6.5% year-over-year inflation. Mm-hmm. And key cooling off occurring in goods inflation specifically. We're starting to see some stuff in services, but by and large, what we were seeing was goods inflation beginning to cool off. The headline reports that we saw this morning for January were slightly higher than expectations, but I would say within a rounding error of overall expectations for what we would see from the headline numbers. So let's start right there. Headline inflation up 0.5% month over month. I believe expectations were for a 0.4% increase. Euro

0: indicates that people acting in their own neighborhoods can build an inch of soil in a year and slow sea level rise down by as much as 25%. 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
2: 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That's DAV5K.Boston.
3: Well, we learned this morning of the passing of one of the most influential people in U.S. economic history, Alan Greenspan, who oversaw, I'll say arguably one of the best economies the United States has ever seen. Maybe the best. Like, we constantly point to the late 1990s as the single best economy we've seen in modern U.S. history, and it's tough for me to point to any others that would beat it. Greenspan took over from Volcker in 1987. He was the second longest serving Fed chair at nearly 19 years.
4: Incredible, the length of that compared to some of the
3: 87 to 06. Yeah. Right? Like, that is a long period of time with a lot of presidents to see come and go. You know, we constantly point to Volcker, or have over the last few years, right? Volcker was the one who was brought in to finally break the back of inflation. Mm-hmm. Yeah, like, he had watched it dominate the U.S. economy during the 1970s, brought in and did defeat inflation before, you know, I don't have as much of the contextual history of the, you know, brinkmanship between Reagan and Volcker at the time, but, you know, was exited from the Fed in part because of Reagan's wishes for a deregulatory environment, and Greenspan was the person who was put in there. And quite honestly, like, you know, whether through luck or through good practice, which was probably some combination of the two, as is usually the case, mm-hmm. oversaw, again, probably the best economy with the most growth, least inflation that we have seen for such an extended period of time. It wasn't that was without, you know, periods of strife. He was brought in and pretty much immediately saw Black Monday, one of the worst stock market days in history, oversaw times during the dot-com bubble popping. But I mean, they refer to him as the maestro for a reason.
4: He had his fingerprints over so many different economic events in the U.S. history, and it dates back to even prior to his time as chairman from 87 to 06. He was involved on the White House Council of Economic Advisors in 74 when the inflationary bouts picked up. He goes back to 1959 and having impact on just Fed policy on that front too. So just a long storied career, like I said, fingerprints all over some significant events in U.S. economic history. He also was able in 1987 to sort of take that role that the Fed, it feels like, has taken more recently to a significant degree of trying to cushion markets against these big blows like the crash in 87. Sure. And like the blowing up of the dot-com bubble in the late 90s. He's famous for the phrase irrational exuberance describing the markets back in 96, even though it took 5 years for it to fall down and come crashing apart at that point in time. And then also Fed speak was something that is attributed largely to Alan Greenspan, this idea of being sort of vague and mumbling through his testimonies, his speeches, to really not indicate one way or another the direction that the Federal Reserve was
3: taking. I heard a story of, you know, analysts looking at the size of his briefcase to indicate whether rates were going up or down. He would, like, kind of sneakily, you know, bring in a larger or smaller briefcase depending on that, and analysts would look at it and say, okay, that one, that looks like he might be hiking rates soon based on the size of his briefcase that he brings in. So, yeah, it is an interesting reflection. I do wonder about his legacy, right? Like, he –

0: saw, again, a few of the best economies we've ever seen. He also oversaw, in spite of him naming the irrational exuberance and identifying it, did little to, what's the right way to describe this? He did little to prohibit the actions that led to the dot-com craze, right? You know, he could have viewed those actions and said, hey, we're going to dramatically raise interest rates over the course of 5 years here. Really didn't. Didn't do much there. And the biggest piece that he's probably blamed for and carries the biggest blemish on his record is that he famously deregulated refused to put in place new regulations when it came to the financial sector.
1: Right.
0: And he himself admitted in later interviews that, hey, we just didn't really see the risk in the banking sector. We really felt that they were self-regulating and we would never see a blow up there. Famously pointed at the housing market when people in the mid-2000s were calling it a bubble, denied it.
1: Mm-hmm.
0: And famously pointed to it and said, no, not a bubble. We're not seeing a subprime issue here. And was pretty blind to that period of time. I think he was more blind to the financial crisis bubble than he was the dot-com bubble. But honestly, it's not as though his actions in any way prohibited the stuff that led to the dot-com bubble. Yes, he named it as irrational exuberance, but I would argue that his Greenspan put, as people described mm-hmm. it, right? The idea that, hey, the Fed is going to come rescue markets as soon as they fall apart was a contributing factor to the dot-com era and the buildup that led to it. And, now we don't call it the Greenspan put, but we do call it the Fed put.
1: Right.
0: There is a term, the Fed put, out there that, hey, any time that financial markets or banks or anybody falls apart, who's going to step in? Jay Powell, now Kevin Warsh at the Fed, to rescue the day and prohibit things from getting too much worse.
1: And we saw that in 2022 with some of the regional banks blowing up where the Fed stepped in as the
0: 23?
1: I believe
0: was it
1: was 22 when rates maybe the trickle-down effects from the rates.
0: The rates rose in
1: 22,
0: maybe the 23 banks
1: is,
0: in 23.
1: That's probably it.
0: Yeah.
1: But when you have a career probably long enough within the financial services market or in economic policy, and maybe I'm just sort of lending an olive branch here to him, you're going to have mistakes like this, and 08 was probably one of them. Does that overshadow some of the great efforts that he took in 87 and some of these other periods of time?
0: I'm comfortable simultaneously saying that
1: two things can
0: his,
1: be true, right.
0: His actions in the 80s and 90s and his willingness to ignore potential inflationary problems in the 90s and raise rates in reaction to them led to one of the best economies in the 80s and 90s that we've ever seen. Simultaneously, those same actions probably contributed to one of the worst decades
1: right.
0: of financial and economic activity, which was the 2000s, right? I mean, there's not much arguing. The 2000 decade from 2000 to 2010 was one of the worst economic periods that we've seen. I would put it right up there with the 1970s and the 1930s, right? Like, it's tough to argue that it was, there are many periods worse than that, and Greenspan in some degree contributed to all of that. And so both things can be true, and when you're overseeing such a powerful institution, you're going to have a likely mixed record, especially when you serve it for close to two decades. Let's take a quick break. When we come back, Wall Street Watch coming up next.
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0: 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And today we're talking about your new guide, Todd, demystifying the top 7 estate planning trusts. 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
1: Most people don't think about it when you're young, but if you're a young family, meaning you've got minor children, you might not have a ton of assets yet, but you want to make sure that what you do have is protected for your children. 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Again, they're going to avoid probate. Again, it may or may not be a big estate tax issue at the moment, but whatever you have, your children can own, right? 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So just because you're young, folks, doesn't mean you shouldn't think about your estate planning. Sometimes it's not all about the money and the probate and the taxes, but more so about the family behind the estate plan.
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4: Markets are mixed to open the week as Wall Street continues to monitor peace discussions between the U.S. and Iran as both sides try to reach a peace deal within 2 months. Right now, the Dow is up about 0.33%, S&P 500 down 0.2%, NASDAQ down actually selling off nearly 0.9% or 226 points. Russell 2000 is up 0.75%. 10-year Treasury yield is up 5 basis points at 4.50%. And oil down about 2.5%, trading at $74 a barrel. Some acquisition news this morning after AbbVie confirmed it will acquire biotech firm Apogee Therapeutics in a $10.9 billion deal in an effort to accelerate AbbVie's presence in the respiratory space. AbbVie stock is up nearly 5%, while Apogee's shares are surging 46%. Meanwhile, SpaceX is on pace to decline for its third straight session, down 10% today. Elsewhere, Getty Images seeing its stock rocket 95% after the company announced an agreement with OpenAI, where its content will appear on OpenAI Search and ChatGPT. Micron Technology up over 4% after the semiconductor company received 2 price target hikes from Bernstein and Needham. And former Federal Reserve Chairman Alan Greenspan has died at the age of 100. I'm Tucker Silva, and that is Wall Street Watch.
5: Two stories from the Journal today about the risks of the stock market today. The first, the biggest risks threatening this high-flying stock market. The second, all the money flooding into AI is a giant warning sign. The first lays out 4 different scenarios here that they deem as risks to the stock market. I'll argue that only one of them really matters, although a few of them are a combination of the others. Stretched valuations is one that they point out. And stretched valuations are being caused by AI infatuation as well as, a combination of all the stuff related to AI. Higher interest rates, that could get in the way of a continued boom and could be a temporary setback, but I don't see higher interest rates that surprise investors as being the cause of a prolonged market downturn. It could combine with other factors to lead to a bubble that bursts, but I just don't see it as going to be the leading factor. AI jitters, I already explained how that's kind of mocked into all the other ones. And so what I do feel is a real risk is we are facing a market that is more concentrated than we've just about ever seen.

0: Evaluations on the market are as about as stretched as we've ever seen. It's worth talking about that valuation story a little bit because we covered last week how the way that companies report their earnings is very interesting. But the other piece about this market that, the journal acknowledges here too is all the money that's flooding into it via debt raises, Google offering new shares for sale, the IPOs of SpaceX and pending IPOs of Anthropic and OpenAI. You're talking about these massive fundraising rounds that does two things. One, requires new capital to sustain it, and two, removes a bunch of capital that was going to stock buybacks
1: Right.
0: over the course of the last decade. On the profitability valuation side, what I think is important to talk about are the record profits that everyone's pointing to. And it is a crucial difference between now and the dot-com bubble is that these companies that are being priced at massive valuations, SpaceX might be an exception here to the profitability story, but these companies that are being priced at these stretched valuations are outrageously profitable. So that remains true. But I want to speak to the accounting of all this stuff. So let's talk about the data center build-out for a moment here. If you're a company like NVIDIA, you've been booking these major revenues and profits. Those sales of chips are coming from the likes of, let's use Google, all right? Google is spending tremendous amounts of money, or was with NVIDIA, and still is today a big NVIDIA customer. They've been buying semiconductors, building out their AI capacity. NVIDIA, when they make the sale and deliver the semiconductor, books the revenue immediately. If you are Google, you might be spending $100 billion, right? You are not booking that expense immediately on your balance sheet. The way you are doing it is you're acquiring an asset, and that asset is going to depreciate over time. You're not actually required to realize that expense until that asset depreciates. And so what we are seeing right now is everyone looks like a beneficiary of the AI trade. The sellers of the stuff are booking revenue immediately. The buyers of the stuff are not booking the expense immediately. And this is permeating throughout most of the market where you have sellers doing really well because they're selling their stuff at really high profit numbers. Buyers might be spending a bunch of money, but you know what? Hey, we don't really need to book that expense because it's an asset that's going to last and depreciate over, let's say, 7 years. Well, what happens when that depreciation actually comes?
1: Right.
0: What happens when that depreciation comes is you better have a heck of a lot of revenue to back up the expense
1: Return
0: that
1: on
0: you're
1: the
0: going to have to
1: invested
0: realize.
1: capital. Yeah,
0: Yeah.
1: exactly. No, it's
0: And if the depreciation comes faster than you were anticipating because the things don't last as long, then you're really screwed.
1: The depreciation as well as the demand cycle in general. Like right now, there's a tremendous amount of demand for everything within the data center build out. We've referenced often on the show the $670 billion that's committed in terms of CapEx to build out these data centers, but I do worry a little bit about the fragility behind all the enthusiasm regarding artificial intelligence. You know, every day brings a different story where you can perhaps view it as a pessimistic view of AI going forward. Overwhelmingly, the stories are mostly positive, but you know, there was a piece recently where OpenAI is considering drastic price cuts. You've also had just some general pushback from businesses, broadly speaking, that the expense associated with their AI usage is concerning to them based on the return that they're getting. So there are all these different factors, and you do have to at least make the comparison, not to say that the same thing is going to happen to 2021, Mike, where it feels like the surge that we've seen in M&A activity this year, as well as the issuances like Google doing the secondary offering of shares, SpaceX's IPO, and if we get Anthropic and OpenAI over the course of this year, it does feel a little bit reminiscent to 2021, where there was a tremendous amount of a really robust IPO market. You had SPACs and other areas of market froth, it seemed like, sort of bubbling to the surface. That's not to say that it's going to be the same this time, but sometimes that can be the end of a cycle where these companies like a Google or SpaceX sort of recognize, hey, there's a lot of investor appetite right now. The markets are going well. Let's raise while the going is good.
0: So I think the author in the journal actually does a pretty good job of laying out a few scenarios. The bull case.

0: Let's take a quick break. When we come back, one of the biggest AI giants out there telling the market that we can't let AI giants eat the economy. We'll be talking about him next on the Financial Exchange.
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0: that I've enjoyed the most is cheering on the little guy. I don't know if you caught any of the Germany-Ivory Coast game on Saturday, but that was a really close game. Germany only came away with a win 2-1, and it reminds me of this next story of cheering on the little guy. Because Microsoft CEO Satya Nadella is getting fed up with all these AI giants eating the economy. A little bit of tongue-in-cheek here. Microsoft, you are arguably one of the biggest, if not... I mean, you could make a case that Microsoft is the biggest AI giant out there. I'm sure their Copilot numbers are among the top few. They might not be the biggest lab creator, but they've funded all of these companies that are doing what they are doing. So I take anything that Satya Nadella has to say about criticizing the moment in time to be self-serving at best and hypocritical at worst. But he's quoted saying, you can't say, hey, all white-collar jobs are gone, and this could even be a weapon, and we will use all the power to build data centers. The publicly predicted wouldn't tolerate just a few models and companies doing all of the learning for the world. Again, I'm not sure what... I'm unclear about what viewpoint Satya Nadella believes the American public has about Microsoft, but as far as I can tell, I think most of us are looking at Microsoft as one of those players that's warning us about how it's going to destroy jobs and create all these issues, and is nevertheless funding it as fast as they possibly can, with no end in sight. So, I mean, I'm perfectly willing to listen to somebody who wants to say, hey, we can't do this, or we need to pause this. But unless you're backing it up with actions, I don't really see the validity of the comment.
1: Money talks is an expression that's often used, and they have put a lot of money into these companies that are at the edge of these frontier models, whether it be one of their oldest partners in OpenAI that has one of the biggest models out there, and they've also invested a multi-billion dollar agreement with Anthropic too, Microsoft has. And then when you go back to just the cloud and the way that played out, basically three players took the majority of scale. It's Microsoft with Azure, it's Amazon and Google. Those are the three biggest players, and I don't see them crying about the dominance that they have in that market. But yet when they don't have a frontier model, in Microsoft's case, he's crying that it should be, you know, the lowest cost provider out there and that everyone should get a chance at this. It just feels very self-serving, all of this commentary.
0: More and more, the piece that concerns me is the commentary that I keep hearing from leadership at these companies is, hey, we believe that we are inventing a technology that is going to bring about the end of the world, but we feel that we would be the best stewards for the end of the world compared to our competitors. So we're going to keep plowing ahead, even though basically it's the argument of, hey, if we don't do it, then somebody else worse than us is going to. And that is a really self-serving and dangerous argument to make. I heard it from social media companies, too. Like, hey, we genuinely believe that this product is ruining people's lives, but if we don't do it, then somebody else is going to, and they're going to be worse at ruining people's lives.
1: What they're learning, these companies, whether it be Anthropic or OpenAI, is that there has to be a shift in framing just how AI is viewed by the general populace, and they had made some critical mistakes early on, whether it was for self-serving nature, talking up your own business to say that we're going to wipe out half of entry-level jobs.
0: Yeah.
1: Now, leaders,
0: guess what? We're going to burn down your data center.
1: Now, like, recognizing that's not going to be welcome with open arms. So the messaging is very key. And I think Satya Nadella here is striking a different tone. But all of this comes back to the general idea of messaging to benefit your company the best that you can, rather than his real view of the industry.
0: To be clear, I have no plans on burning down data centers, but, like, you know, people are pointing at the Luddites as the historical context for what we're talking about. And yeah, when you cause mass unemployment due to rapid technological change without any plans to deal with it, the population doesn't generally give you that rope.
2: 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It breaks down some of the most commonly used trusts in estate planning, including trusts designed to help families plan for long-term care, protect beneficiaries with special needs, and help keep life insurance proceeds

0: perhaps this is a different phenomenon that we're up against here.
1: We've got to take a quick break. Markets have largely turned negative for the day with the NASDAQ and S&P in the red here. Dow's holding on to gains, but just barely. We'll be right back with a full market recap and more on the Financial Exchange.

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10: Hi, everyone. Mark Rosenthal with you on this Monday night. Here's what's happening. We're talking about rain becoming heavy at times. It'll be mild and buggy. Temperatures in the mid-60s. Rain tomorrow morning is done by midday. There could be a little late day clearing. It'll be in the 60s. Wednesday, lots of sunshine and warm. We could hit 85 degrees. 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
13: Hi, this is Chuck and Mike from the Armstrong Advisory Group. 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

0: what we saw there. Mark, thanks for joining us. Appreciate it.
1: Great to be here. Thanks, Mike.
0: So let's start right off. Expectations for this consumer price index report were that they would continue to decline from the numbers that we saw in the December report, which showed, what, 6.5% year-over-year inflation. Mm-hmm. And key cooling off occurring in goods inflation specifically. We're starting to see some stuff in services, but by and large, what we were seeing was goods inflation beginning to cool off. The headline report.

0: sources before almost nothing happening on Sunday, and unclear if anything has been happening in terms of traffic transiting today. But nonetheless, we do still have oil prices, which were coming down to the tune of 2.5% this morning. You know, lightening up a little bit, we're sitting at $75 a barrel on that West Texas crude. And equity markets that, so far as I can tell, no real reason behind it, have started to sell off here. The S&P now off 0.4%, and the NASDAQ off a little bit more than 1%. We will continue to get news about IPOs over the course of the next few weeks. I believe that both Anthropic and OpenAI are going to be targeting an IPO, and SpaceX, which conducted theirs, was it now two Fridays ago, Tucker? two Fridays ago, so a little bit over a week of trade, or yeah, just about a week of trading now, sitting around where they opened that, or where they ended up closing that day of the IPO. Their stock is sitting at $168 per share now, down 9% today. This thing has been extraordinarily volatile. Actually, no, not extraordinarily. Extraordinarily would mean atypical. Typically volatile for a large IPO of this sort. Anything else catching your eye in markets this morning, Paul?
1: No, I think you hit on the major themes that we're looking at here.
0: As we heat up towards what many are calling the affordability election this midterm season, there's a piece from the Journal about Americans' economic anxieties, and we've heard pretty consistently about people's views on the economy souring over the course, especially of the last 6 years. Since COVID, the views on the economy have been really abysmal, according to most surveys, according to some surveys, worse than they have ever been. And this one finds from the Journal, again, you know, some interesting information here, some less interesting information, but one tidbit I thought was actually useful was when they did this same survey of people who call themselves upper class or upper middle class, some 86% of that group said that they lack confidence that the life for their children will be better than theirs had been, and that's up from 64% back in 2019. So whenever we talk about these surveys, I always poo-poo them if there isn't historical context, and here is one area where, in fact, we do have some of that historical context. And by the way, this permeates pretty much across the board of different classes of wealth holders. But increasingly, even those in the very high end are saying that they're not optimistic about the future. And I guess I'm interested in your take on that, because I don't think it's inflation related.
1: No, it just seems like polling in general from a, or an economic polling perspective in general, has just really been decimated post-COVID with the inflation run-up that we saw in 2022. Every single time, Mike, we cover whether it's consumer sentiment that is tracked by University of Michigan, there has just been the greatest chasm between the financial conditions of the moment versus the way people feel about the economy at a given point in time. And I'm sure AI in this particular survey is one of the culprits, where you would imagine that many of the upper income class people in this country are white collar workers to some degree. And I do think that just anecdotally, when you have conversations with a lot of people in your orbit, or at least in mine, that AI looms as a concern for people who do that type of work. Is that going to replace going forward? Maybe that's what's leading to some of the pessimism here that you have in the polling. I think college degrees and the faith behind that, that's another example of an area where people are starting to more and more scrutinize whether or not it's worth it. One third of middle class respondents said a degree was worth the costs, with 56% saying it wasn't worth it. So I think those are sort of the factors. I don't want to pin it all on AI, but it seems like that's one of the culprits, as well as inflationary pressure too is the other one that seems to be kind of leading to this pessimism, even though it's not reflected in the hiring numbers, the consumer spending, or anything else.
0: What's bothersome to me too is the increasing group of people who just feel like the system is unjustly stacked against them.
1: Mm-hmm.
0: And that was one piece that just I can't really understand of this one. Some 65% of people in the most affluent classes say that America's political and economic systems are stacked against people like me. And look, I can kind of get that statement if you've been, you know, generation after generation in the lower income threshold and, you know, a young person unable to afford housing today. But if you are in your 50s or 60s and, you know, to be classified as one of the more affluent groups here,

0: I think you got to be earning more than $600,000. I really have a tough time understanding how two-thirds of those people are telling me that the system's stacked against you. I mean, you know, maybe you live in one of those very high-income tax states that have gone after millionaires or billionaires over the last few years. California feels like it's targeting billionaires. Massachusetts, New York, Rhode Island, all seemingly building tax laws to go after millionaires. But, I mean, federal tax rates are on the lower end of where they have been for the last 30 years.
1: Right.
0: Wealth building among that group, you know, real estate prices up extraordinarily over the last 10 years.
1: Stock prices
0: up extraordinarily over the last 10 years. And so, you know, I can see how if you don't own stocks and don't own real estate, you might feel like the system's stacked against you. If you're earning $1 million a year and responding to the survey and telling me that the system's stacked against you, I don't know, man. I have a tough time buying that one.
1: And the spending trends aren't reflecting that negative sentiment where we've talked about the one...
0: Or maybe they are. Maybe it's, hey, the world's so screwed up, I'm just going to spend
1: it
0: all
1: now.
0: Money
1: yeah,
0: now.
1: I guess so. But you would think that when the actions that are being backed by their wallet movements, like the spending has continued to be there. It's been extremely resilient during this period of time, which seems to run in the face of all this pessimism. But maybe that is that they're just taking advantage of where they sit now.
0: Let's take a quick break. When we come back, we're playing a little bit of trivia when we return, and then homeownership costs. Why are they quite as high as we are seeing right now, and what are lawmakers talking about doing about it? That's next.
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0: attention, famed economist and longtime chair of the Fed, Alan Greenspan, passed away at the age of 100 this morning. Greenspan is the second longest tenured Fed chairman, serving for 18 years. So our trivia question today, which president initially appointed Alan Greenspan as Fed chairman? Once again, which president initially appointed Alan Greenspan as Fed chairman? Be the eighth person today to text us at 617-362-1385 with the correct answer, along with the keyword trivia, and you win a Financial Exchange Show t-shirt. Once again, the eighth correct response to text us to the number 617-362-1385 with the correct answer, along with keyword trivia, will win that t-shirt. See complete contest rules at financialexchangeshow.com.
1: If you're browsing the internet or social media today and see an advertised piece about why homeownership costs are so high, don't click it because it doesn't give you the answer to the question. But Axios does lay out the question for you and gives you a bunch of context. They cover why it matters that homeownership costs are so high. They give you the big picture of how high those costs are. They zoom in on individual demos of where different homeownership costs are. They zoom back out for an overall national picture. They give the context of housing demand. But they don't actually answer why housing costs are so high. I mean, there are about a dozen different reasons that housing costs are so high, one of which is we didn't build any houses.
2: I think that's the big, almost the end-all, be-all.
1: Pretty much the entire decade after the great financial crisis because of a combination of different reasons, scarring from the Great Recession. You could argue that zoning rules and regulatory burdens are too high, that interest rates are too high. Like, all of those are contributing to housing affordability. One, you know, interesting piece of the article, though, that I was reminded of is that there is a housing bill that may get voted on this week, actually, the 21st Century Road to Housing Act, which is, it kind of came from the president's push to ban institutional investors from housing, and so that is included in this bill. There's some 50-odd measures that are going to be put into this bill. It's co-sponsored by Elizabeth Warren and Tim Scott. I no insight as to whether or not it's going to pass, but again, big pieces in here. The institutional ban, it would restrict large institutional investors, which are defined as entities owning 350 or more single-family properties, from buying up additional family homes. It also took out some of the most burdensome stuff. I think it would have required them to sell those homes within 7 years after building them. I think it took that piece out. They're talking about cutting some bureaucratic red tape, which I would be in favor of. They're talking about some changes to zoning and just how homes are made. They're talking about removing the dual staircase requirement, for instance, in multifamily properties that is currently out there nationally. They're going to standardize some language on manufactured homes to treat them more like regular, you know, modular and built on site homes. And then there's some boosts to, you know, lending programs for smaller mortgages and low-income projects and things like that. So we will see if this goes anywhere. I do not believe that the bill in and of itself is going to do anything to dramatically reshape housing affordability in the short term, because this is not a problem that can really be fixed in the short term. We have an undersupply of housing.
2: Right.
1: You fix that by building more housing. And you can build more housing over the long term if you create the conditions for builders to profit from building more housing. That's really it. And everything else to me is a distraction, right? I know here in Boston, we're talking about this fight looming over rent control. Mm-hmm. In New York, Mamdani is facing the same types of fights. He wants more rent control. The owners of the properties are saying that sounds good. We can't fix anything on the existing one. So he's trying to, it's such a silly system, right? Like, hey, rent control, we have it. Now all the homeowners who own those properties that are under rent control are coming forward and saying we don't have enough rent. So he's talking about funding a pool of money to lend money to those rent-controlled apartments because they don't make enough profit. Full stop here. And that's not the only idea that's out there. He's also in negotiations with the Trump White House to build some pretty serious housing in Manhattan. But overall, the problem that we have with housing is that there's not enough of them.
2: How do you create conditions that would incentivize builders to make more of it is always what it comes back to. Just skimming through the 21st Century Road to Housing Act, I don't think there's a

0: enough in here that really shakes that fundamental issue. And the institutional investor restriction, I've always scratched my head on. The ownership is just not nearly as significant as people would think when you look
1: at it. It's a feel-good measure.
0: Yeah, it is.
1: It's a boogeyman measure. It's, right. Hey, we can point the blame
0: pick
1: at these guys.
0: Pick on the guys. Big guys.
1: And
0: even
1: so,
0: though they're not a big part of the market
1: matter.
0: Share.
1: Yeah, exactly. Yeah. Yeah, it's a populist measure that will get some cheers, but it's not going to be impactful. It's not going to do anything. And they stripped out the most damning piece of it, which would have been pretty problematic in my mind, of requiring these institutional investors to actually divest of houses once they build them. So I'm glad they did away with that, but overall, not impactful. But yeah, I mean, look, we have a big affordability problem with housing in this country. Part of it is due to the scarring of the great financial crisis, but a lot of it is just the same mentality that we're seeing with everything else, which is, I don't want it in my backyard.
0: Right.
1: I don't want dense housing. We see it consistently voted down pretty much everywhere you look. Locally here, plenty of towns in Massachusetts, where we broadcast the show from, have rejected any sort of additional dense housing in their neighborhoods. And so I think you can have that view, right? Like you can have the view that, hey, I don't want my community to have denser housing. I don't want more people around here. I don't want more multifamily. That's fine. Just you can't also complain about the high cost of housing if you're going to have that viewpoint,
0: mm-hmm.
1: right? Like I hear too much of the same people that are voting down denser housing, voting in favor of rent control. And those are two viewpoints that if you hold in your head together, just don't make any sense together. And so, we will see where that goes. But the other problem with all this backlash with NIMBYism, data centers, nobody wants them in their backyards. So one company is talking about literally building in your backyards, which interesting approach here. And again, I've been talking a lot about the financial constructs of all this, right? Like if you want to build a data center, you're going to have to reward the community who allows for that big, ugly energy and water sucking vacuum into your community. And so one little company is talking about putting them mini data centers in everybody's backyard, which I checked out the website. Like I'm all on board. If you pay me enough money, I will definitely add one next to my AC unit.
2: We know Chuck would.
1: Chuck was very not in favor.
3: No,
1: of
3: he
1: this.
3: Said he would.
1: No, he'll build a nuclear power plant in his backyard. He will not allow a data center in his backyard.
0: Wow.
1: Not sure why.
0: That's a hot take.
1: Yeah, pretty interesting take. But I don't think this is actually going to work. I'll just put it out there. Like,
3: no.
1: I don't know enough about computing capacity and the efficiencies that are gained by putting it all in one place, but I tend to think there's probably some efficiencies by building a giant data center the size of Manhattan and doing it all in one place rather than building 3,000 data centers across different developments in the country and plugging in there. But the argument they're making is, hey, one of the real big roadblocks we're getting here is taking up new real estate, taking up new infrastructure, and you know, getting capacity on the grid. So if we just, you know, pay people to build them in their backyards, a little modular data center, and I think I saw some of these, weren't they the size of like an AC unit or so? Did you see them, Tucker?
3: I'm looking at it right now.
1: Yeah.
3: They're pretty flat, actually.
1: Yeah, so the idea here is, hey, we plug into your existing infrastructure. You've already got high-speed internet. You've already got an electricity hookup. And by the way, you don't use the peak electricity that your home could support. And so we're going to take advantage of that with a tiny little data center. Again, somebody who's probably better at electrical engineering and computing can tell me why this actually makes sense. But I don't know that it's actually going to go anywhere. But sign me up. If you pay my, half of my electricity bill and my full internet bill, I will put one of your data centers in my backyard, and I will gladly move on from that one. But
0: it's a really innovative approach, but it's that's hard to scale up. I mean, I give them all the credit of the world for trying to look at this from a different prism, but not easy to kind of get the boots on the ground and get that incorporated all across the country.
1: Yeah, nonetheless, we are seeing a lot of pushback against building these data centers, which you know, if you really believe this is an arms race between us and China, it puts us at a disadvantage because they are not going to have any of those problems building data centers. Markets remain in mixed territory. We'll have a full recap next with Wall Street Watch.

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7: We're seeing some choppiness to begin the week as Wall Street continues to monitor peace discussions between the U.S. and Iran as both sides try to reach a peace deal within 2 months. Right now, the Dow is up 0.33%, S&P 500 down about 0.33%, NASDAQ selling off by 1%, Russell 2000 is up over 0.5%, 10-year Treasury yield up 4 basis points at 4.49%, and oil is down over 2.5%, trading at $74 a barrel. Some acquisition news this morning after AbbVie confirmed it will acquire biotech firm Apogee Therapeutics in a $10.9 billion deal in an effort to accelerate AbbVie's presence in the respiratory space. AbbVie up by 6%, while Apogee shares are surging 46%. Meanwhile, SpaceX is on pace to decline for its third straight session, down 8% today. Elsewhere, Getty Images is seeing its stock rocket 128% after the company announced an agreement with OpenAI. Micron Technology is up by 4%, after the semiconductor company received two price targets.

0: It hikes from Bernstein and Needham, and former Federal Reserve Chairman Alan Greenspan has died at the age of 100. I'm Tucker Silva, and that is Wall Street Watch. On the previous segment, we asked you the trivia question, which president initially appointed Alan Greenspan as Fed chairman? That'll be Ronald Reagan. And Scott from Auburn, New Hampshire, is our winner today, taking on the Financial Exchange Show t-shirt. Congrats to Scott. We play trivia every day here in the Financial Exchange. 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
1: Last few days here to register. This Thursday, the Armstrong Advisory Group is hosting a retirement planning session all about your questions on Social Security and Medicare. 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How do these programs work? How will they work for me specifically? 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The event's this coming Thursday. 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It's at the Quincy Marriott at 5 p.m. this Thursday, June 25th. You must register ahead of time to attend at armstrongadvisory.com/events. You can call us as well if you have questions or have problems registering online, 800-393-4001. But again, free to attend, all about Social Security and Medicare. 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
1: Where do you want to go next, Paul? I don't know anyone that's stressing out over whether or not their index fund has SpaceX, so I'm not sure I'm willing to talk about it. Do you know anybody stressing out about whether or not their index fund contains SpaceX?
3: No, I think it's only of interest for people who own SpaceX that are hoping that that would be an additional catalyst for more shares to be bought. And the S&P 500, it is at least worth noting for listeners out there, did come out and say that they are not going to add SpaceX into the S&P 500 until at least 2027. There was some rumors percolating that they perhaps may relax their guidance, because typically the S&P standards, it takes a year before they're willing to incorporate a newly public company. There has to be a certain amount of shares available, as well as some profitability measures, that none of which SpaceX would hit. So they're not going to be included there. So that's the only thing of note to touch on with SpaceX.
1: Which is, again, as Paul mentioned, that is how it's generally done by indices as they consider new inclusions. They have a bunch of requirements. They have to be trading for this long. They have to be profitable for this long. They have to be a certain amount of float, meaning a certain portion of their shares actually up for sale. A number of indices did away with those standards for SpaceX specifically. S&P Global did not.
3: Right.
1: So it is a little bit tricky now when you look at different large cap U.S. stock funds. Some might include it, some may not. Nonetheless, I don't know of a lot of people that are losing their sleep over that one.
3: Given its size, it would be a big part of the S&P 500, but those concerns are not something that you need to be worried about.
1: What would also be interesting is if they end up merging with Tesla, which has been rumored for quite some time. Then does it get included? Does it not? An entirely new entity that would be an even more massive portion of the overall index. This next one I did have to cover. So we've talked a lot about the Wild West of futures markets recently, and Polymarket is one of those key players, even though they've been banned from letting U.S. users trade on their website since 2022. I cite Polymarket odds sometimes on the program. They are prominent, and they're being accused of some very deceptive marketing, which again, from the reference of our own industry, Paul, I just find a bit shocking, because when it comes to advertising for financial products, there are such strict rules that are out there, right? There's this requirement, especially for firms that are regulated by the SEC, to provide fair and balanced marketing. And I even think of there's a rule out there, for example, if you're a financial advisor and you want to have reviews of your business, you have to come up with this complex methodology that ensures that you ask every client for a review, not just the ones that you know are going to give you a good review, like you get from the apps on your smartphone, right? When you use an app on your smartphone, what happens? It pops up and says, hey, are you enjoying this thing? And if you click yes, it says, great, leave us a review. And if you click no, it says, oh, could you tell us a little bit about why?

0: off. The headline reports that we saw this morning for January were slightly higher than expectations, but I would say within a rounding error of overall expectations for what we would see from the headline numbers. So let's start right there. Headline inflation up 0.5% month over month. I believe expectations were for a 0.4% increase. Year over year, 6.4% year over year. So a decline from last month, but again, slightly hotter than was anticipated, I believe.
1: Yeah, I think we'd been lulled into a sense in markets, not us,

0: Now it seems like there's momentum rising towards that sort of moment of reckoning, but some of these practices, as much as I'm in favor of deregulation too, do scream that perhaps there should be a little bit more regulation there. You had some of the stories of political candidates betting on themselves to run in an election, and the insider training instances and manipulation. To me, as someone who sits in a job that we are heavily overseen in terms of any trades that we make on a much smaller level.
1: And by the way, I think that's appropriate, right? Like when you are in charge of handling somebody's money, the rules should be pretty steep.
0: Yep.
1: The penalty should be pretty steep.
0: Right.
1: Like, that's pretty reasonable in my mind. You should be treated differently than an app provider. You should be treated differently than a car dealership. Like, those are reasonable scales here that, when you're in charge of somebody's entire financial future, you should be held to a pretty high standard. And more sites like this are at least trying to convey that they are of that scale, and they're doing so with some seemingly false advertising, which is concerning.
0: They're just trying to get big enough to a point where they are going to break some rules along the way, but it just seems like they're throwing all
1: grow fast, break stuff, and then you'll have enough money to fight the
0: get to exit velocity. Yep.
1: Yep. Let's take a quick break. When we come back, Stack Roulette is next.
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3: Time for a bit of stack roulette here. Paul, what do you have to kick things off for us today?
4: Mike, apparently Gen Z would rather not date at all than pay $250 for dinner and drinks. This comes from Bloomberg, where I don't know why Bank of America is doing a survey on this, but they are doing a survey that found that 51% of Americans between the ages of 18 and 29 reported spending $0 on dates in a month during the year 2026. One of the participants interviewed here, a Brett Gaffney, stated that when money is too tight, he wants to go on fewer dates. It's not because he can't, or it's because he can't buy things that he needs for his day-to-day life. Scratching my head a little bit here, I'm all for...
3: You can't appreciate broke 20-somethings?
4: I can appreciate that, but I find that claiming that gas prices and some of these other factors of price increases are limiting them from being involved in the dating pool, to me, seems a little far-fetched. $250 for a date. I know this guy lives in the L.A. area, Brett Gaffney. He estimates that's what it costs.
3: Well, you got to rent a Lamborghini for the night. That's not cheap.
4: I just feel like if you just did drinks, whether it's at a coffee shop or a local bar, that you could do less than $250.
3: You've
4: but
3: clearly been out of the dating scene for a while, Paul.
4: I have. Yeah. But Brett apparently says, Brett Gaffney, that it's $250. I guess that's a dinner date. But Brett, there's these other dates that you could have that may cost less than that to keep your romantic life
3: going. You know, this reminds me, I don't remember, 1998, Half Baked.
4: Yes.
3: Anybody remember Half Baked? Chappelle's date with the woman who's got like $8 to his name. And they walk like 11 miles across New York City because he's got no money to his name. Yeah, I would imagine there is some way to have a cheaper than $250 date. Maybe Brett's just trying to impress the ladies a little bit too much. I think there's ways to pull it off at not quite $250.
4: With the nicer weather, outdoor activities usually don't have the same kind of costs. You know, go to the beach if you're in the LA area. Or
3: dating advice from three guys who've been married for me over a decade and haven't been dating in quite some time. So yeah, I don't know how to do it for less than $250. But I assure
4: drinks
3: you,
4: have to be
3: there
4: less
3: are
4: than
3: ways to do
4: and
3: dating.
4: And if it goes up to $250, then it probably means you had a good date.
3: Wasn't this the whole promise of online dating? The whole purpose, right?
4: Right.
3: I don't need any money. I can just do it for free on these crappy services that that seem to make everybody pair up. I would like to talk about this piece from the Bloomberg about Amazon and their upcoming Prime Day. So Prime Day is coming up
5: tomorrow. Yeah,
3: it's tomorrow.
5: Yes.
3: Wow, nobody cares about Prime Day.
4: It's lost its luster, I feel like.
3: Yeah, it most certainly has lost its luster. Well, my wife still sends
5: three
3: me
5: days
3: like,
4: it's longer.
5: June 23rd, yeah, through June 26th.
3: My wife always sends me dozens of things that we like need to purchase on Amazon on Prime Day week, and like none of them seem relevant to me, but we always do talk about it. And the author here is making an argument that Amazon should share all this information they get from Prime Day, and I really looked through it and did not come up with one compelling reason that Amazon should share any of that. I mean, she points to some arguments like, oh, we could learn so much more about the consumer and their state of mind and all of that. I'm like, how does any of that benefit Amazon?

0: inflation up 0.5% month over month. I believe expectations were for a 0.4% increase. Year over year, 6.4% year over year. So a decline from last month, but again, slightly hotter than was anticipated, I believe.
1: Yeah, I think we'd been lulled into a sense in markets, not us, just

0: is that my wife came home from the grocery store one day and
1: ask you that question.
0: No, more or less. She goes,
2: Paul, just covered in
3: cottage. Where's all the cottage cheese?
2: Chunky cheese.
4: What the hell is it?
0: Verbatim said, I got some good culture at the grocery store. I'm so happy. And I said,
2: some good culture at the. That's how the kids are talking these days, Paul.
0: No, that's the name of the cottage cheese brand.
2: Oh, good culture.
0: Yeah. Yes. Oh. But I sat and had the reaction you did. I said, what are you talking about? And so she goes, it's the cottage cheese that I've been looking for. They are the newcomer based out of Texas. They've seen their sales quadruple in the past 3 years, reaching $200 million in retail sales. And it piggybacks off the story in the New York Times where cottage cheese through TikTok and other means has exploded wildfire. Everyone, because of the protein associated with it, I guess my wife included, has been suckered in on the cottage cheese train, which has become incredibly popular, and there's shortages all over the country.
2: I mean, I could be wrong about this, but I don't think I've ever consumed anything other than Daisy brand cottage cheese or sour cream for that matter. Well, so apparently good
0: watch
2: culture
0: out.
2: Is on the did it taste good?
0: I don't eat it. No, I don't eat it. I barely go to the grocery store.
2: Paul thinks that milk's still going for $15 a gallon, as far as he knows. Quick break for the rest of the day, but we will be back in 22 hours here on the Financial Exchange. Have a great rest of your afternoon, everybody.

0: Hi, this is Chuck and Mike from the Armstrong Advisory Group. We've got a guide available this month on required minimum distributions. And, Mike, I want to talk about common mistakes that we see.
1: Sure.
0: Let's start first. People not understanding the difference between inherited and non-inherited IRAs.
1: Yeah, so if you've ever inherited an account that is retirement in nature, you've dealt with these complicated rules. And to make it more complicated, the rules have changed over the last several years. But suffice to say, unless you meet some very specific scenarios, in most cases, if you inherited an account from a non-spouse, then you're going to have 10 years to empty that account, pay any of the taxes that are due on it, and move along. But in addition, there are annual required minimum distributions, and it is very complicated.
0: What about a situation where someone tries to delay taking their RMD? 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
1: Well, one, if you delay your first year RMD, then you're going to have to take two in the same year, and that can really add to the tax burden. 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
4: Hi, everyone. Mark Rosenthal with you on this Monday afternoon. Here's what's happening. Thickening clouds. Rain breaks out by early to mid-afternoon. Temperatures in the 70s, but the temperature will fall once the rain begins. Rain could be heavy at times overnight. It's muggy. Lows about 64. It'll more rain.

0: And the morning is done by midday, maybe some late day clearing. It'll be in the 60s. Wednesday is looking beautiful with sunshine. Temperatures will jump over 80. 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I'm Mark Rosenthal.
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7: 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It's been a while since I've had the chance to sit down and talk with one of America's most iconic success stories. Hi, this is Candy O'Terry. Welcome to the story behind her success. Cindy Stumpo has been paving the way for women in construction for decades. In fact, she founded America's first female-owned and operated construction and development company back in 1989. She got her general contractor's license at 23 and sold her first million-dollar home at 24 in an industry dominated by men. And she did it as a mom. She's the former star of HGTV's series, Tough as Nails, and she's the co-host with her daughter, Samantha, of the weekly radio show, Tough as Nails. But as her longtime friend and fan, I know she's also got a heart of gold. I started out by asking this trailblazer where she grew up and what life was like in her house.
8: So I grew up on the North Shore of Boston, 14 years old, blizzard of 78. We moved to Newton. Talk about a culture shock, right? Went from going out the door, hanging on street corners with my friends. They moved me to Newton, and I'm like, how come there's no kids on any street corners? That was really hard. So what I did was I said, okay, you want to move me here? I'm going back to Nana and Papa's, which brought me to Revere, right? So it's like Revere, Peabody, Newton. And that's where I'd spend my weekends with my grandparents, down in Revere, down the Point of Pines. And there's three girls in me, right? There's that North Shore, West Peabody girl. There's this Revere girl, and then there's this Newton girl, right? It's like, I'm trying to bring this girl all together. The greatest parents. You know, my father made the living. My mom was home taking care of kids. I'll never forget, I was probably around, I would say 10, 11 years old, around that age. I'd go into my father's closet,

0: school, and then my father gets a letter, your daughter's in danger of graduating. She doesn't have enough gym credits. She didn't go to gym once. So now and they always send these warnings, like these letters right before school vacation, Christmas vacation. I'm like, oh, God. I walk in the house, I look at his face. He goes, really? As he's holding the piece of paper. I only asked you to graduate. You couldn't pass gym? Who doesn't pass gym? So we end up working a deal out with the guidance counselor. 5 periods of gym, 4 periods plus after-school tennis. And that's how I graduated high school. But, oh, my God, you should have saw his face. And I walked and I went, oh, God, I'm in trouble. What I do now? He saw the potential. He knew. He said, look it. You are good in business, you're good with people, and you figure stuff out faster than anybody else. But your biggest talent, Cindy, is you size up people so fast that they can't get a word in. You listen for about 3-4 minutes, and you know exactly where they're coming from. And there's your talent. Now, what do you want to do with it? And that's it. Next thing I know, I'm reading plans, doing design, and I'm out there in the construction world and development world. Remember, I just don't own a construction company. We are developers. We develop our own products. We develop for end users. We develop for developers. So we do commercial. We do residential.
1: Let's talk about way back, though, when you first got started. And I know there's an incredible story that you once told me years ago about sitting for your contractor's license. You're 23 years old.
0: That was the toughest day of my life. I just had given birth to Samantha. My professor, which was great, Professor DeMarco from Wentworth, he's like, look it. I'm picking you up from the hospital because I couldn't leave the hospital. Sammy had pneumonia, and I wasn't going to go home without her. So I got a day pass to leave the hospital. He took me. We went to this gymnasium with 200-300 guys plus, and I finished my test, and I got to walk this whole room full of guys, and they're just looking at me, and I'm the only girl in there, the only female, the only girl. I'm like, oh, this is, like, terrible. And then you have so many hours to do this test. And there were like 20 minutes left or maybe 30 minutes left of the test. And I got up and I handed the test in to the professor running the course. Oh, Miss Stumpo, I think you need to go back to your desk and take the last 20, 30 minutes, whatever, because you better take every minute that you have for this test. And I started to turn around. I went, yeah, if I turn around and sit back at that desk, I might change some of my answers. So I turned back around, took another 2 feet back to him. I said, listen, sir, I said, I'm done, and I don't want to go back to my desk. He gets up in front of all of these guys and says, you see those guys to the right? I said, yes. They're here for their second test. I said, okay. You see all the guys to the left, Cindy? They're here for their third time. And you see the guys way in the back? They're here for the fifth, sixth, seventh time? I don't know. Go back to your desk. And take whatever now. We got 15 minutes left. And I said, you know what? I said, I'm done. And I'm done. And I'm leaving. And I put it on his desk. I said, are you grading this, by the way? He's like, no. I went, thank God. Right? Because you probably would have gave me an F. And as I'm walking out, I get a standing ovation from all those guys in that room.
1: Wow.
0: And remember, I just had Samantha. And I really couldn't walk that normal.
1: I was going to say, how hard was it to sit down and take that test
0: after you just had a baby?
1: I mean, come on, every woman listening to this show, are you kidding me?
0: Yeah, that was that. Look, and I'm walking around a job site pregnant with Samantha, right? So it was like, you can't even make that up. Like, think about it. I'm 23 years old, and I'm walking my first job out there. I'm pregnant with her, and I'm wobbling around a job site.
1: And it gets better. It gets better because you were so successful. Within a year, you had sold your first $1 million
0: home. So I went out and speculated between the age of 23, 24. So I turned 24 in June. Samantha was born in March. And in that year, the house was halfway built. And that sold. And it's another good story because I called my dad. I said, hey, just want you to know, the house I'm building went under agreement. And he's like, really? I said, yep, and I have a no mortgage contingency on it. He goes, that's a done deal. The deal's done. Congratulations. I go, Dad, what's a no mortgage contingency? He goes, what? I go, what's a no mortgage contingency? He goes, wait a minute. You used the line and you told that to who? I go, told to the broker. How'd you say to the broker, Cindy? I said, well, we have a deal as long as it's a no mortgage contingency deal. And then you told your lawyer, yes, but you didn't ask anybody what it meant. I go, no, that's why I'm asking you. He goes, wait a minute. You used the best line ever, right? This is now 35 years ago. Where did you learn that line? I said, well, it's kind of funny. When you were negotiating the house in Newton, I kept hearing you say, either take it or leave it. It's a no mortgage contingency.

0: deal. Deal's done. And my next offer is going to be less. And I remember you saying that when you were buying your building in one of your businesses. But you didn't know what it meant, Cindy. No, I didn't know what it meant. So you want to tell me, Dad? He goes, here's what it means. When the money goes down hard, which it did, it's all yours if they walk away. I'm like, thank you. Now I know what a no mortgage contingency deal is. So we, see how you hear things, you say things,
1: and
0: you don't even
1: and
0: know.
1: And you were listening the whole time.
0: The whole way.
1: See Stumpo Development. Is there a reason why you didn't have Cindy in the first name?
0: Yeah, of course. I mean, we're going back to 1989. Who's going to hire a Cindy to build a house? Who's going to buy a house from a Cindy? So I just said, you know what? We'll keep it as C Stumpo Development. C could stand for anything. Charlie, Chucky, Cindy. I've been through everything that you can think of out here, but never with my men that worked with me. And I don't use the word for me. They work with me. These guys work with me every day. We're a family out here. I have two families. I've got my work family. I got lots of husbands, by the way. God forbid somebody ever hurt me. They're dead. They're completely dead. They'll be hanging off roofs. But it was the inspectors that made it tough for me. Whoever wore the badge, building inspectors, commissioners.
1: And is that because they doubted your ability?
0: No, because they didn't make it in the field. And here came along me. So 89, 90, Black Monday was 87, right? The stock market crashed. 89, 90, 91, 92, 93, bad years. Those guys that were builders went under. They went in and worked in the inspection departments. They went and got full-time jobs, insurance. So I had to get all these nutcases that didn't make it out there. And here's some young girl making out there. So the first was, let me dislike her. So, yeah, the first year out there was, oh, she got lucky. Or she's never going to make it. Second year, she got lucky. She's still not going to make it. The third year, the fourth year. It was always bad.
1: Let's go back to those early years for C. Stumpo Development.
0: Yeah.
1: What do you think, when you look back on that, what were the highlights? What do you think was the key to your success early on? Because let's face it, you're also an entrepreneur. You're building a business.
0: It's not the word I use. I've never called myself that word. I don't even like that word. But it's not a word I use. I don't use the word mindset. I'm a businesswoman. That's what I am. I'm a girl that started a business. Old-fashioned values I have. I've had them my whole life. Loyalty. Tenacity, and a burning desire to be successful. At the end of the day, the loyalty is the most important. I figured I could build this company based on knowledge and loyalty and taking care of people. And every once in a while, you won't get the loyalty back, and that's okay. But most of the time, you will. So as long as I paid my bills, C Stumpo's been around for 36 years, and I'll say with a lot of pride and honor, we have never been sued by an end user, a subcontractor, or a vendor. That's unheard of for a building company. That means we keep a lot of people happy. There's no such thing as the perfect home or the perfect commercial building. But what there is the perfect person that goes back and fixes a problem when there needs to be fixed and not give you a taillight warranty. When you don't see my taillight anymore, your warranty's done. No such thing. You drive around Newton and Brookline on the residential division, they'll tell you, 1 year warranty. She comes back 10 years later, 15 years later. Never, ever send a bill. It's the best form of advertising. So I did off old school values.
1: How did you develop your own sense of style, Cindy, as a builder? Because you're known for creating opulent floor plans with impeccable attention to detail, but you're also creating a home. So how did you do that? How did you create that style?
0: I'm what you call a damn good design builder. My brain is very, very good at designing. I dress very simple. Blue, beige, white, black, right? You're never going to see me in color.
1: You and I have matching
0: flowers,
1: jackets
0: exactly.
1: on today.
0: But what you see me wearing is my color tone. My home's the same. They're simple. They're elegant. They're not overdone. Certain areas might be. The walls are all one color. The trim is all one color. We get very glamorous in certain areas. The master bedroom, okay?
1: The foyers. Yes.
0: My kitchens. My eye for detail, my eye for design has always been good. Even as a young girl.
1: Most businesses, Cindy, are a slow build toward success. When did you know that you were on a trajectory, that you were really starting to go places?
0: Based on money, I guess when I saw that first $1 million in the bank at probably about 25, I don't know. But success means different for different people. Money is not the drive here. I think the drive here was more

0: I would have never done it in my life.
1: Why?
0: I wasn't made for it. Now, they need a female builder. They reach out to me. Okay, we sit down. We have some conversations. We end up getting together on a contract. I had a very good lawyer, thank God. Next thing you know, we're shooting a TV show, right? And I'm watching this TV show, and I'm going, what are they doing? What is this? So it brought me back to, I was 46 when we taped that show. So it brought me back to the age of 23 out there. What you did is you took your first female builder and you made a drama show out of it, and I was disgusted. And I walked. No regrets. Like, I regretted that I did it. I'm nervous that I was going to hurt my own brand, but it didn't, thank God. They were paying a lot of money for an unknown, and the sponsorship money was starting to come in. I could have sold my soul and said, hey, you know what? I'll shoot two more seasons of this, make clean up, make all the sponsorship money. I wasn't going to do it. I wasn't going to sell my soul.
1: I'd love to talk about how motherhood changed you.
0: Well, I'll put you this way. The reason why Professor DeMarco came and picked me up from the hospital, because he was afraid. He said, once you have that baby, if I don't take you now, I want my first female student to be my female student to graduate and get her GC license. And he was right. If he didn't pick me up and take me that day, because the minute I put Samantha in my arms, the Cindy I knew was gone. You put that first baby in your arms and you're just like, holy, what is this, right? So I'm glad Professor DeMarco did that for me. And then, thank God, I had my grandparents, my mother-in-law, and they were great. And it because of them, I was able to build my career. It was crazy, but they were lucky. They had a lot of love in that house. I think we all, as parents, get a really easy one, and we get a really tough one. I don't think we get all easy ones, but he's got a heart of gold. He's my Chad. That's why I call him right now. And he's who I need to pay attention to right now. And Samantha, nothing's going to stop that girl.
1: Well, she's a real estate superstar.
0: She's got her broker's license. I think she's doing over $100 million in sales consistently for the last few years. She's a builder. She wears two hats all day long. She's the apple that fell right close to the tree. The other apples in Switzerland, going to Germany, going to Italy, going to Israel, I don't know, but that's it.
1: You have been very honest about mental health issues for many, many years, like anxiety, like panic attacks. Yeah. How have you dealt with this, Cindy?
0: I'm still dealing with them, Candy. So I've had panic attacks since 26 years old. And the crazy part of them all is that when I was 26, I went to see this doctor. My mother goes, listen, we're going to go to the doctors. You can tell the whole truth, nothing but the truth, right? If you want to get better. I said, okay. I went in there. The doctor said to me, I was 26. Have you ever been sexually abused? No. Physically? No. I then said to her, being me, could these be hormonal or genetic? And her answer to me was, not panic attacks. That's PTSD, Cindy. We have to find what's buried in the back of your head. I said, so my mother and my grandmother having panic attacks, you don't think there's no correlation? So we sat there for about 30 minutes. I said, okay, I'm out. She goes, excuse me. I said, I'm out. I don't think you know what you're talking about. I'm not a doctor, but you're not open for suggestion. And we can sit here and take an excavator to my brain, and you're not going to find anything. No one's ever done anything bad to me to give me panic attacks. And I left. And she called me, this doctor called me, when I was on TV. Well, Cindy, I spent the last 20 years or whatever it was, 15, 18 years at the point, whenever she called me, studying hormones and genetics. And I was calling to apologize to you and tell you I was wrong. You were right at 26, and I was a doctor that was wrong. I live with them every day, Candy. I could have four a day. I can have two a day. I can have one a day. Most likely, I might go 2 days, especially through COVID and all this estrogen, progesterone, testosterone loss. I have 2-3 a day, and I have to fight those, and I got to go right back to work. But I would tell you this. Should I be where I am today with panic disorder? That answer would be absolutely not. Should I be an agoraphobic today? Absolutely yes. But you know what? No matter how bad those panic attacks were and are and will be, they're not going to stop me, not from being a mom, and not stop me from building my businesses.
1: You obviously have an unstoppable spirit and a rock-solid work ethic.
0: Again, I use that word, burning desire.
1: That's the word. Who instilled this drive in you?
0: Me.
1: Anybody else?
0: I don't think so.

0: I don't believe so. I believe I did that.
1: What do you wish you knew when you first got started? Maybe on that day when you were sitting on that bench at 23 taking that exam.
0: I wouldn't change anything, Candy. If I changed one thing, I wouldn't be who I am today. And my company wouldn't be the company it is today. And I wouldn't be the mother I am today, or the daughter or the granddaughter I've been. Because that's everything to me. I'm born under that cancer sign, Candy. We only care and love our family and our good friends. See, that's the difference, is I have to put boundaries up with my hand, because once I let you in there, I'm stuck with you for the rest of my life. So once I love you forever. We want to make sure everybody else is good but ourselves. That's just how it rolls.
1: You have always encouraged women to enter the trades. So if you could, can you talk to a young woman who might be listening to our show today and tell her why she should enter the trades?
0: I always say the same thing. There's a big thing called Google out there. Find pictures of me for the last 20 years. They're up there, and use me as your poster child. The girl that has had panic attacks since 26 years old, the girl that gets stuck at red lights and can't move, the girl that's crying on the side of the road because she's got a fear that she's dying, because a panic attack makes you feel like you're dying, and 23 years old when it was only men out here. God, if I can't be your poster child and you can't look me in the eyes in a picture and realize that if I can do it, you can do it, then I don't know what to say.
1: Your motto is grind it out. Where did that come from?
0: That's all I do, is I grind it out all day long. I thought I once owned a construction company. I now own an adult daycare center. I'm a grinder. That's what I am. I grind. I'm a deal maker. I'm a deal junkie.
1: You're a deal doer. Next three questions we ask everybody who sits where you are. When an obstacle is in your path, how do you get around it?
0: Oh, God, I'm an excavator. There's no obstacles in my... No, I go right over obstacles.
1: With a bulldozer?
0: Right over. Right over. Nothing's stopping me. Sometimes there's this big, massive rock in front of me, right? And I always just say, I just keep pushing that rock up that mountain. It's my best line. You're not a loser as long as you keep picking yourself up. You're a loser the day you don't pick yourself up. The day you quit on you. I don't quit on me. And I don't quit on people.
1: What's the best piece of advice you've ever received? And can you pass that along to our listeners today?
0: I would have to say what my dad said to me. There is nothing you can't do. I don't know if that resonated with me at the time, and it might not resonate with people right now. But you have to have a good cheerleader. So I would say for any young girl that's just starting out, make sure you pick the right partner, because that's really going to set the tone. And what is a marriage? It's a partnership. We both pick each other up when one of us is down. That's a marriage. That's a partnership. You're down, let me be your backbone. I'm down, you be my backbone. It's having values. That's it. And a little old school values doesn't hurt anybody. So you young girls that don't have them, maybe you might want to learn some old school values from older women.
1: Final question.
0: Good.
1: And Cindy, thank you so much for being on The Story Behind Her Success and spending this time with me today. Right now, in this chapter of your life, what does success mean to you?
0: Remember, Candy, I don't sit in a plush office all day. I'm in the field every day. My boots are on the ground every day. So I guess my boots will stay out here until I can't stay out here anymore. So as long as God keeps me healthy, then I'll be out here working. I live for today, and I worry about today. I can't control tomorrow, and yesterday's gone. That's how it is.
1: Thank you so much for being our guest on The Story Behind Her Success. Cindy Stumpo, thank you.
0: Thank you. Love you, Candy.
1: I love you. And that's the story behind her success for this week. My thanks to Cindy Stumpo, founder of C. Stumpo Development, one of America's most iconic success stories. 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I'm always on the lookout for the next woman to profile. So if you know someone I should feature on the show, will you please let me know? Just go to my website, candyoterry.com. That's candy with a Y. OTERRY.com. I'll have a new inspiring story for you next week. When we lift each other up, we all rise. What's your story? I can't wait to hear it.
2: Hi, this is Chuck and Mike from the Armstrong Advisory Group. We've got a guide available this month on required minimum distributions. And, Mike, I want to talk about common mistakes that we see.
3: Sure.
2: Let's start first. People not understanding the difference between inherited and non-inherited IRAs?
3: Yeah, so if you've ever inherited an account that is retirement in nature, you've dealt with these complicated rules. And to make it more complicated, the rules have changed over the last several years. But suffice to say, unless you meet some very specific scenarios, in most cases, if you inherited an account from a non-spouse, then you're going to have 10 years to empty that account, pay any of the taxes that are due on it, and move along. But in addition, there are annual required minimum distributions, and it is very

in goods inflation specifically. We're starting to see some stuff in services, but by and large, what we were seeing was goods inflation beginning to cool off. The headline reports that we saw this morning for

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3: Your Power Hour of inspiring stories continues with part two of the story behind her success. Have you ever wished that you could sit down with a historian of United States history? Well, that wish is about to come true. Hi, this is Candy O'Terry. Welcome to the story behind her success. In the spotlight, a woman who has spent her entire career studying the history of our country with a focus on the African-American experience. She's a public historian who has worked at the Smithsonian's National Museum of African History and Culture in Washington, D.C., and the National Civil Rights Museum in Memphis, Tennessee, just to name a few. These days, you will find her closer to home as the president and the CEO of the Museum of African American History, Boston and Nantucket. Her name, Dr. Noelle Trent. This is her story. Welcome to the show.
4: Well, thank you for having me.
3: Was there a defining moment in your life, Noelle, when you said to yourself, I'm going to study the history of my country?
4: When I was a kid, my father's a Baptist minister, and I grew up in the Black Baptist Church in Westchester, Pennsylvania. And my mom and some other mothers of the church started a kids after school program where they told us about African American history and other things. And one of the mothers just happened to be an anthropologist, and she was also a collector of black dolls. And so she would come in like once a month or so and do these sessions on black history. And so she would tell us about black inventors. We learned about West Africa. And it just kind of sparked my curiosity. And she would tell us these stories that they were things that we weren't learning in school. And if I went back and asked my teachers questions, they'd be like, I don't know. And I was like, well, clearly you need to do your job better. Very judgy elementary schooler, right? But then there were these other moments. My parents were very rooted in exposing us to culture. And so we went to a lot of museums and Valley Forge. You know, when you grow up in these communities that have a lot of history around you, you need to have people around you to point it out. So my parents were big about whether we were walking down the street of our town that dated back to the colonial era, making sure we understood where we were. And so I got to see as a kid, as part of this after-school program, an Underground Railroad home.
3: Wow.
4: You know, and see the places where enslaved people were hiding. It got me to think differently. And so all those moments are kind of like the things that really pushed me to it. I think the one thing that really resonated when we would do all these tours with interpreters or tour guides, I would look at them and be like, I could do that.
3: As a historian, how important is it for us not just to know where we are and where we're going, mm-hmm. but where we come from?
4: I think it's incredibly important. And, you know, a lot of people will say the expression, well, if you don't know your history, you're doomed to repeat it. And that is true. But I also think that the history grounds you in who you are. Our neighborhoods, our communities live, grow, and change. And every once in a while, you can still see the fragments of what they used to have been.
3: You are now at the Museum of African American History, Boston, Nantucket. Is there a historical reason? What's the Nantucket connection there?
4: So the Nantucket story is very interesting. There was a family that owned the property that is now ours in Nantucket, the Seneca Boston Florence Higginbotham home. And Seneca Boston in 1774 built this home. So pre-revolution, he's a formerly enslaved man, built this home for his family. And his family owns it for over 100 years.
3: Wow.
4: And then they sell it to this fabulous woman named Florence Higginbotham, who was a businesswoman who rented it out for boarders.

0: and she actually added rooms to the home, expanded the home to support all of her different needs. She had a wonderful sense of fashion. I've seen some photographs. I was like, ma'am, you were absolutely fabulous. And so when her family were looking to sell the property, they reached out to the museum, which ironically makes sense because next door to it is the African Meeting House of Nantucket. And that was formed in 1825. And they were inspired to make their own meeting house by the meeting house in Boston. Wow. So that's a little bit
1: There's
0: of the
1: real
0: relationship.
1: Connection.
0: Yeah.
1: Paint us a picture of the museum on historic Joy Street, Beacon Hill.
0: We are located in some beautiful, beautiful neighborhoods around beautiful historic districts. Just a short walk down from the state capitol. And it's on the north side of Beacon Hill. And in the 18th and 19th century, that is where a good portion of Boston's black community resided. And so a short walking distance, you can find the homes of Lewis Hayden, David Walker, Coffin Pitts, and many, many others. And we're located at the intersection of Joyce Street and Smith Court. And the African Meeting House was started by the African Free Baptist Congregation. They first met in 1805 in the basement of Faneuil Hall, and then decided to raise money for their own church building. And a lot of that fundraising happened through a West African man named Cato Gardner, who in 1806 raised $2,000.
1: And that's a lot of
0: dough.
1: That's
0: a lot. I think we did the estimates at something around $50,000 or so. So it wasn't just a place for church. This is where abolitionist meetings were held,
1: yeah.
0: Lectures, concerts. In the 1830s, the Massachusetts Colored Association is started, which is one of our country's earliest abolition organizations founded by black men. But it's also an organization that's dedicated to human rights. And then shortly thereafter, William Lloyd Garrison is looking to start his own abolitionist society. He could start it anywhere. And he asked to found it in the African Meeting House. So it's got this rich history, and this was also a place where education happened. Black children were not allowed in Boston public schools. So for a while, they were running back and forth between people's homes. They had school in the basement of the meeting house. And in 1835, Abel Smith passed away and bequeathed to the city of Boston money to start a school for black children. And so we're founded in 1835 and becomes the country's first school built specifically for black students. So it's got this rich history around that. Yeah.
1: MAAH, we'll call it for short, is known as New England's largest museum dedicated to preserving, conserving, and interpreting the contributions of African Americans.
0: We currently have on display an exhibition on the Emancipation Proclamation and how that came about and radical abolition. I think what's exciting about that is that people have a misperception about abolitionism. Everybody thinks, oh, I would have been an abolitionist, an anti-slavery activist. And it was actually quite a radical stance. Boston's a very conservative city at the time. And you're talking about people who were very loud and audacious about dismantling slavery. They made choices about not wearing certain colors because the dye was a product of slave labor. They didn't wear cotton. They didn't eat sugar. You know, they didn't associate with anything that had any affiliation with slavery. So it's a really bold stance. And what we look at is, who is a part of that work and the role of the men and women who are part of that? And it was never a foregone conclusion. But it's also important to realize that no one really waited for the Emancipation Proclamation to happen. No one enslaved was waiting for Lincoln to sign this document, right? You had the opportunity, if the area you're in during the Civil War is destabilized because of a battle, I'm not waiting to say, well, you know, the president hasn't issued this thing, so I got to stay right here. No, I'm going to escape, right? And so I'm going to leave. I'm going to find something better. Maybe I'll come back later to find my family. And that's what people did.
1: You know, you talk about the Emancipation Proclamation. Can you tell us from your historic perspective, when that document was signed by President Lincoln, then what happened?
0: Well, you know, the Emancipation Proclamation has this really interesting history. As soon as the war starts, right, the Union troops come in, they destabilize, and then you get people, formerly enslaved individuals, who are following the troops around. Some people

0: to receive word. The last place in the country to hear it is Galveston, Texas, on June 19th, 1865.
1: Wow. So a couple years passed.
0: A couple years
1: before
0: passed.
1: They even knew.
0: Remember, there are no highways. There, you know, you drive around, you know, there's a couple of things called mountains and rivers, you know, and you blow bridges up. You destroy railways as part of your war efforts. So people are maneuvering around. And so when Gordon Granger arrives in Galveston and realizes they didn't receive word, well, first thing he does is he gets up and he goes to a balcony and he reads the Emancipation Proclamation. And that becomes a day of true jubilee and celebration. And so that's why that holiday matters. That's why we've made it a national holiday. That day is a national holiday is not to just say that was the only day of emancipation in this country, but it was the day that we mark all Emancipation Days throughout the country.
1: You're teaching us so much today.
0: Yeah.
1: And thank you, Noel, so much. Teach us about the Jim Crow era.
0: A lot of people know Jim Crow laws as separate but equal, right? So how do we get to this moment? Post-Civil War into Reconstruction, there's a whole lot of, like, what are things going to look like for the country? Does everybody have equitable access? Just because slavery is gone doesn't mean that these mentalities are gone, and they're not. And by 1872 or so, things kind of go back a little bit. And so you have some behaviors where people are saying, well, we won't serve blacks here. We're having certain ordinances. And there's back and forth about what's acceptable. There are lawsuits by numerous black people against railway companies around being forced to sit in segregated cars. So Ida B. Wells was thrown off a train car because she wouldn't move. And she had a lawsuit against the train company in Tennessee and was actually successful, although the ruling was later overruled. But then there becomes another case, which was Plessy versus Ferguson. That happened in New Orleans, where Homer Plessy was thrown off a trolley car. And so this case goes to the Supreme Court, and the Supreme Court's ruling was segregation is legal as long as the accommodations are separate but equal. And so then that allows communities across the country to develop segregated practices, right? Which is saying that, you know, you can go to a park one day and everybody can play, and then the next day it'll say colored, which was the language of the time, colored water fountains, colored play area, that sort of thing. What we know in reality is that those accommodations were separate and unequal. So schools are separated. White schools get better books, better funding. Black schools typically would have had maybe not as good books. Sometimes they'd only get science equipment once a year. I've heard from people who grew up in segregated schools that they'd have science equipment once a year when the state came to do the inspection. Everybody knew this practice was going on, but this is why it exists. Now, for a lot of people, they're curious, so why did we get the name Jim Crow? And the name Jim Crow comes from American minstrel shows. And so in the 19th century, you know, we didn't have radio. There's obviously no TV. There's no film. So how did you entertain yourself? And there's theater. Not everybody likes Shakespeare. So you kind of have your high theater, which would be your Greeks, plays and tragedies and comedies, Shakespeare and the like. And then you have what we call lower comedy, which is more accessible. And you have these troops travel around the country, and these minstrel groups would have standard songs and characters. So no matter which troop came in, if you saw the character of Sambo, you knew Sambo had a certain characteristic. Or if you saw the character of Jezebel, you knew she had a certain characteristic. And one of the most popular characters was Jim Crow. Now, Jim Crow was the creation of one particular man, but it became a character that was imitated and duplicated among a lot of minstrel shows. And he became one of the most popular characters. People always wanted to hear the song Jumpin' Jim Crow. And so that became synonymous with segregation. And when I say minstrel shows in America, what do I mean? I mean, this is when white comedians would dress up in blackface. So they would quite literally paint their faces black and imitate or make fun of black people and their practices. So they would have like exaggerated lips, exaggerated body parts. And it elicited even then a very visceral reaction from the black community. Because for many people, most people, it is the visual embodiment of the N-word. It is denigrating. It does not reflect the

0: sophisticated cultural practices, and it was done not to uplift the Black community. It was meant to put people down and humiliate. And people felt that way. And so there were protests around that as well. So Jim Crow became synonymous because it was very much this thing that was meant to put Black people in place. And so they took that minstrel show name around this practice.
1: Let's fast forward to the civil rights movement and a hero of the movement. Let's talk about Martin Luther King.
0: Oh, goodness.
1: National Civil Rights Museum in Memphis, where you were an intricate part of the commemorative service to MLK on the 50th anniversary of his assassination. Mm-hmm. What was it like to be there at that time, to be part of this gathering, to create this material to honor this man?
0: Whew. It was overwhelming. It was one of those things where you realize that this is a moment, and it's great if we get it right, but it'll be bad if we get it wrong. So you kind of have all this pressure behind you, like, please don't mess this up, because this is the one that everyone's going to really remember. We really sat and struggled with, how do you encapsulate the legacy of Dr. King in less than 1,500 square feet? One of the things that we did when people first came in was we had Dr. King's timeline, because I think people didn't realize how young he was.
1: Yes.
0: And then sometimes you can say someone was born in 1939 or whatever, and you don't know what that means, like what was around. So then we also had other historical events, but also inventions, right? So like Snow White comes out when he's like 5 years old. All these different things to help people say, okay, this is either older than I expected or younger than I expected, but it gave people a place to enter in. And then we really sat and emphasized the Memphis aspect for the story, because for Memphis, Tennessee, for so long, it's been cast as the place that Dr. King died. And that kind of overrides the community, the culture, and the city's identity as anything more. Memphis had been known as two things, where King died and Elvis, right? And that's all people think about. And there wasn't more to that. And what we were able to excavate was telling the story of the family that owned the Lorraine Motel, where the museum is today, the Baileys, and talking to their daughter, who Mrs. Champion, who I love dearly, and getting her perspective and making sure that we told their story appropriately and that we really did uplift her mother, because her mother's often overlooked, who also had a cerebral hemorrhage on April 4th and then died on April 9th. So there were multiple tragedies.
1: Well,
0: we talk about the sanitation workers, because that's what brought King to Memphis and the sacrifices that they made. And so it was a really powerful moment. And what was great was there are sometimes when you start working on a project, I'm sure you've experienced this, and then things just kind of pop up and you're like, I couldn't have found this, but I'm glad that the universe, God, whomever, have brought it my way. I got a call one day and a photographer, Art Shea, who flew down from Chicago and took a bunch of photos in the aftermath. His team wanted to know if we wanted access to some of the photographs because they had never been seen before by the public. And that was the thing he wanted to do before he died.
1: You checked yes and yes, please.
0: Yes, yes, please. And then we got a statement from him about it. And maybe 6 months later, he passed away.
1: Yeah.
0: I mean, literally under the gun. And then we found a colleague of mine, her parents were teachers at the Memphis State College, and her father taught radio, TV, and film, and got his students to, back in the day, they would override news film after so much time. So he got his students to go in and like take the film from around the sanitation strike and bring it to University of Memphis today and preserve it. So we got access to this video, which is absolutely amazing, but we saw footage of the silent march. We saw footage of Coretta speaking in Memphis. And so when we did our preview, it was the craziest moment of my life. My parents are there and I was like, just stay in the back because I can't deal with y'all right now. Eric Holder shows up. And so he's coming through. There's a young man, Larry Payne, who was killed in the aftermath of the chaotic riots and rebellion afterwards. And so his family was there. And so Eric Holder has this moment with one of the sisters because she was crying because she felt

0: bit about what we saw there. Mark, thanks for joining us. Appreciate it.
1: Great to be here. Thanks, Mike.
0: So let's start right off. Expectations for this consumer price index report were that they would continue to decline from the numbers that we saw in the December report, which showed, what, 6.5% year-over-year inflation. Mm-hmm. And key cooling off occurring in goods inflation specifically. We're starting to see some stuff in services, but by and large, what we were seeing was goods inflation beginning to cool off. The headline reports that we saw this morning for January.

0: recent years. But there's the things that you can't plan for.
1: What is it like to be the daughter of a Baptist minister?
0: That was very interesting.
1: Can't get away with anything in your house, can you?
0: Not really. I mean, you know, I think my father is a very intelligent man. Both of my parents are very intelligent individuals, very educated people. Now, it did mean at church, you had everybody's eyes looking at you. And God forbid both of my parents, if my mom was in the choir loft and my dad was preaching, like, you really couldn't get away with anything. And it didn't occur to me as a kid, because I thought I was being slick, but they could see exactly what you're doing from the pulpit. So then I would get in the car and they'd be like, so you shouldn't have done that. And we're like, oh, man.
1: Brothers, sisters?
0: I have two sisters.
1: Next three questions we ask everybody who sits where you are, Noellen. Thank you so much for being here today. When an obstacle is in your path, how do you get around it?
0: Frequently, I take a moment to be emotional about it. So I can be angry, I can cry, I can be frustrated. But I was raised by two people who said, okay, cry about it, get angry, then what are you going to do about it? And I put my head down and they do the work.
1: What's the best piece of advice you've ever received, and can you pass that along to our listeners today?
0: Run your own race. Run your own race. And my dad used to say that all the time as I was writing my dissertation. I just felt other people were passing me and opportunities were passing me by. And he said, run your own race, kid. And what I realized is that when you run your own race, your race is your race. And what's for you will come in due time.
1: I believe that we live our lives in chapters. Right now, in this chapter of your incredible life, what does success mean to you?
0: Success means to me having a healthy work environment and then having a healthy personal life. And it's hard to achieve when you lead an organization, but I don't think you can have one without the other.
1: Dr. Noellen Trent, I want to say thank you so much for being our guest this week on The Story Behind Her Success.
0: Thank you.
1: And that's the story behind her success for this week. My thanks to Noellen Trent, PhD, President and CEO of the Museum of African American History, Boston and Nantucket. Find out more about this marvelous place, maah.org, and follow the museum on IG at maah museum. And thank you so much for listening. 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CandyOterry.com. 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
4: Hi, everyone. Mark Rosenthal with you on this Monday afternoon. Here's what's happening. Thickening clouds. Rain breaks out by early to mid-afternoon. Temperatures in the 70s, but the temperature will fall once the rain begins. Rain could be heavy at times overnight. It's muggy. Lows about 64. Tomorrow, rain in the morning is done by midday. Maybe some late day clearing. It'll be in the 60s. Wednesday is looking beautiful with sunshine. Temperatures will jump over 80. 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I'm Mark Rosenthal.
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14: Hi, this is Chuck and Mike from the Armstrong Advisory Group, and our guide this month is on understanding required minimum distributions. Mike, every year there's a new group of people that gets faced with the fact that they have to take money out of retirement accounts at a certain age. What are the rules of the road?
15: Yeah, so for your own retirement accounts, and this is pretty universal now, the age used to be

0: age 70 and a half. A lot of people have that number stuck in their mind. These days, if you were born in 1960 or later, the age you need to be focused on is the year in which you turn 75 years old. That is when your required minimum distribution from your traditional retirement plan or account is going to begin.
1: How much does someone have to take from that retirement account each year?
0: So it's based on your life expectancy at the time, rounding.

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1: Good morning. Welcome back to the Financial Exchange. Hope everybody that had the day off on Friday had a nice long weekend. Good Father's Day weekend and continued entertainment of the World Cup action that I personally have been overwhelmed by how fun it has been to participate, watch, and get entertained by all the visitors to the U.S. enjoying the World Cup. I did forget that the last World Cup was it Qatar?
2: Qatar, yes.
1: Where consumption of alcohol is illegal. So I do now understand why fans are drinking Boston Dry, but nonetheless been fun to tag along and watch. We have updates coming out of Iran from over the weekend, the passing of an economic legend who lived for a century. Alan Greenspan came out this morning. So a lot to jump into on the show, but obviously the piece that continues to dominate is the war in Iran. The progress towards negotiations and what's actually been happening, you know, literally on the ground here over the last few days is the all-important factor when it comes to traffic through the Strait of Hormuz. So we're going to start right there. Markets today opening slightly positive, and they've been bouncing around as news about Iran continues to unfold. Oil prices down another 2.5% this morning. Equities up slightly, but let's just start with, you know, what we've seen over the last few days, and you know, what I've been and what everybody's been tracking is traffic through the strait. That's what has mattered. You know, this time of year last year, according to the IMF, who has this port watch tool that I've been tracking and is unfortunately not giving us data through yesterday, but you know, this time of year you were seeing a 7-day moving average that was hitting lows of 80 ships per day and highs in the low hundreds. Right, so the standard for this time of year was around 100 ships a day navigating the strait. We've been at pretty much zero since the outbreak of all of this, but over the weekend, you were seeing reports of maybe 70 ships having navigated through the strait between Thursday, Friday, and Saturday of last week. So, again, some uptick in volume there. Sunday, everything fell apart, and you saw traffic basically halt as Iran threatened to close the strait again. That was under debate because the White House said they haven't done so and don't have the ability to do so. But we are clearly seeing, I'm not yet willing to call it a return to normalcy, but we did see some traffic getting through the Strait of Hormuz. And I think most market analysts are looking at this and saying, hey, you don't need 100 ships a day to get back to pure normalcy, or to at least to, you know, fend off the worst case scenarios. You do need some traffic to navigate. And that's seemingly where we are for the last few days, is some traffic navigating through the Strait of Hormuz.
2: Yeah, it's interesting. There still is this sense, at least maybe in my mind, and maybe I'm overreacting, of fragility in the agreements in place. I mean, obviously, you had the 14-point memorandum of understanding executed last Friday, and there does seem to be optimism today that in the next 60 days, a deal will be met or will be created between the U.S. and Iran. But you do get these small blips over the weekend between Iran's concern about Israel's continued attacks on Lebanon that presents a potential challenge, as well as President Trump mentioning that he might force some additional strikes. But it seems like from a broader perspective, though those headlines continue to loom over in the negotiations, that the encouraging thing, as you mentioned, Mike, is we are seeing some traffic resume through there. I think from an economic perspective, if I'm Iran, certainly they are very able to withstand a significant amount of economic turmoil, but it is in their best interest to...
1: Yeah, their economy is a mess more than the United States is, of course.
2: Oh, my goodness. It is just unbelievable. I was reading some of the data this morning. Year-over-year inflation of 77%. You have, you know, economic damage to the region that is almost equal to their annual GDP. So it just seems like, from their perspective, it would be really a necessity at this point to get barrels traveling through the strait. So it does seem like we've made some progress on that front.

0: and hopefully that momentum continues throughout the week here.
1: Yeah, look, I mean, my read of all of this is we were heading towards catastrophically high gas prices here in the United States in the coming weeks had action not taken place. The president's been pretty, as he always is, kind of honest about his views on the economy and where things are going. He was quoted over the last few days talking about Herbert Hoover. Quote, so rather than possibly going into a depression, rather than having your favorite president be Herbert Hoover, he was always the one I didn't want to be. He's talking about how his own policies could lead to economic catastrophe if this continues. And so I think he's looking at all this as with that mindset in mind. Now, you might talk about that as not being a terribly strong negotiating position if he's unwilling to close the strait again or see it closed by the Iranians. But nonetheless, I think this economic construct is how he is framing all this. And to that end, I don't find it terribly surprising that we had really bad news over Sunday that was kind of magically resolved by Monday morning by trading time, right? Like traffic came to a grinding halt on Sunday. And what story is leading our stack today? Well, it's a piece from Bloomberg saying Iran cites major progress after all-night talks with the United States. There is clearly, at least in my mind, some incentive here on the part of the White House to see things moving towards progress, especially when equity trading markets are open. And we've seen that pretty consistently since the war broke out, right? When did we start striking Iran? It was on a Friday evening leading into the weekend. And several of these actions have taken place coinciding with important market moments. So I think that continues to be the construct. I was asked this morning, you know, my own view was on oil markets, which I've been brutally honest with everyone, which is I can't explain oil prices today. So I have no forecast of where they're going to be tomorrow. Nonetheless, I think as we head towards reopening, we are clearly seeing downward pressure on oil markets, which would help at the gas pump and already has. Go ahead.
0: Oh, yeah. We're already down at $75 a barrel in West Texas Intermediate today at 2.6%
1: which
0: drop.
1: Which is wild because we were at 110 3 weeks
0: ago.
1: Absolute wild price swings going on out there. But one thing remains true. Actually, a few things remain true. One, I do believe that the Strait of Hormuz is not going to be as significant a waterway as it was prior to the war.
0: No question.
1: Right? There are plenty of surrounding nations who didn't trust Iran going into this, have now seen the Iranians' willingness and ability to close the strait effectively, and even if it's reopened, could have higher toll costs associated with it at some point. If not physical actual tolls, then higher insurance costs associated with higher prices. So I do believe that all of those countries are going to work on infrastructure to be able to reroute oil through other areas because that's strategically important. I also believe that plenty of foreign nations are going to look at their own energy security, especially Europe, those with big reserves and cash to be able to do this, and want to build those up. Like the Chinese did, like the United States did. I would think that the logical next move would be to say, okay, if this happens again, which who knows? It's not as though we are screaming
0: completely
1: towards a peace deal.
0: Yeah.
1: You know, we need to be better prepared for it. And then the third piece would be that I think many of those same countries say, hey, we don't necessarily want to burn oil to fuel our electricity grid. So what can we do to diversify away from that? How does that all work out to oil prices over the course of the next 12, 24, and 36 months? I just got to be honest. I got no idea. Like I believe that if the strait remains open, oil prices should be lower than they otherwise would be. Beyond that, really tough to get a grasp on where oil prices go next, not to mention the biggest driver of all of it, which is consumer consumption, which will be driven by the economic cycles.
0: Right, and I just have had the hardest time over the course of the last few weeks understanding this oil price movement, like you were mentioning before. It just seems like though there has been tremendous progress between the U.S. and Iran, that there are areas out there in the market, whether it be rebolstering the strategic reserves of different countries, that would create more demand than there is supply. But yet here we sit at $75 a barrel, and it doesn't seem to be that that's any way phasing the energy markets. And the fact that even though the strait is opening, we're talking about still what, a fifth of normal traffic. So there's all these factors that that have just confounded me. And so what I've learned over my career in the investing world is that energy markets and predicting them is always just an impossibility. So you just buckle up and enjoy.

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If you have money in a retirement account, this is information you need to know. 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
6: Well, we learned this morning of the passing of one of the most influential people in U.S. economic history, Alan Greenspan, who oversaw, arguably one of the best economies the United States has ever seen. Maybe the best. Like, we constantly point to the late 1990s as the single best economy we've seen in modern U.S. history, and it's tough for me to point to any others that would beat it. Greenspan took over from Volcker in 1987. He was the second longest serving Fed chair at nearly 19 years.
7: Incredible, the
6: in
7: length
6: history.
7: Of that compared to some of the
6: 87 to 06. Yeah. Right? Like, that is a long period of time with a lot of presidents to see come and go. You know, we constantly point to Volcker, or have over the last few years, right? Volcker was the one who was brought in to finally break the back of inflation.
7: Mm-hmm.
6: Yeah, like, he had watched it dominate the U.S. economy during the 1970s, brought in and did defeat inflation before, you know, I don't have as much of the contextual history of the, you know, brinkmanship between Reagan and Volcker at the time, but, you know, was exited from the Fed in part because of Reagan's wishes for a deregulatory environment, and Greenspan was the person who was put in there. And quite honestly, like, you know, whether through luck or through good practice, which was probably some combination of the two, as is usually the case,
7: mm-hmm.
6: oversaw, again, probably the best economy with the most growth, least inflation that we have seen for such an extended period of time. It wasn't that was without, you know, periods of strife. He was brought in and pretty much immediately saw Black Monday, one of the worst stock market days in history, oversaw times during the dot-com bubble popping. But Yeah, I mean, they refer to him as the maestro for a reason.
0: He had his fingerprints over so many different economic events in the U.S. history, and it dates back to even prior to his time as chairman from 87 to 06. He was involved on the White House Council of Economic Advisors.

0: in 74 when the inflationary ballots picked up. He goes back to 1959 and having impact on just Fed policy on that front too. So just a long storied career. Like I said, fingerprints all over some significant events in U.S. economic history. He also was able in 1987 to sort of take that role that the Fed, it feels like, has taken more recently to a significant degree of trying to cushion markets against these big blows like the crash in 87 and like the blowing up of the dot-com bubble in the late 90s. He's famous for the phrase irrational exuberance describing the markets back in 96, even though it took 5 years for it to fall down and come crashing apart at that point in time. And then also Fed speak was something that is attributed largely to Alan Greenspan, this idea of being sort of vague and mumbling through his testimonies, his speeches, to really not indicate one way or another the direction that the Federal Reserve was
1: thinking. I heard that a story of, you know, analysts looking at the size of his briefcase to indicate whether rates were going up or down. He would like kind of sneakily, you know, bring in a larger or smaller briefcase depending on that, and analysts would look at it and say, okay, that one, that looks like he might be hiking rates soon based on the size of his briefcase that he brings in. So yeah, it is an interesting reflection. I do wonder about his legacy, right? Like, he oversaw, again, a few of the best economies we've ever seen. He also oversaw, in spite of him naming the irrational exuberance and identifying it, did little to, what's the right way to describe this? He did little to prohibit the actions that led to the dot-com craze, right? You know, he could have viewed those actions and said, hey, we're going to dramatically raise interest rates over the course of 5 years here. Really didn't. Didn't do much there. And the biggest piece that he's probably blamed for and carries the biggest blemish on his record is that he famously deregulated refused to put in place new regulations when it came to the financial sector.
0: Right.
1: And he himself admitted in later interviews that, hey, we just didn't really see the risk in the banking sector. We really felt that they were self-regulating and we would never see a blow up there. Famously pointed at the housing market when people in, you know, the mid-2000s were calling it a bubble, denied it. Mm-hmm. And famously, you know, pointed to it and said, no, not a bubble. We're not seeing a subprime issue here, and was pretty blind to that period of time. You know, I think he was more blind to the financial crisis bubble than he was the dot-com bubble. But honestly, you know, it's not as though his actions in any way prohibited the stuff that led to the dot-com bubble. Yes, he named it as irrational exuberance, but I would argue that his Greenspan put, as people described it, right, the idea that, hey, the Fed is going to come rescue markets as soon as they fall apart, was a contributing factor to the dot-com era and the buildup that led to it. And, you know, now we don't call it the Greenspan put, but we do call it the Fed put.
0: Right.
1: There is a term, the Fed put, out there that, hey, any time that financial markets or banks or anybody falls apart, who's going to step in? Jay Powell, now Kevin Warsh at the Fed, to rescue the day and prohibit things from getting too much worse.
0: And we saw that in 2022 with some of the regional banks blowing up where the Fed stepped in as the backstop.
1: 23?
0: I believe it was 22 when rates maybe the trickle down effects from the rates.
1: The rates rose in 22, maybe 23.
0: That's probably it.
1: Yeah.
0: But when you have a career probably long enough within the financial services market or in economic policy, and maybe I'm just sort of lending an olive branch here to him, you're going to have mistakes like this. And 08 was probably one of them. Does that overshadow some of the great efforts that he took in 87 and some of these other?

But by and large, what we were seeing was goods inflation beginning to cool off. The headline reports that we saw this morning for January

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6: 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Sometimes it's not all about the money and the probate and the taxes, but more so about the family behind the estate plan.
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8: Markets are mixed to open the week as Wall Street continues to monitor peace discussions between the U.S. and Iran as both sides try to reach a peace deal within 2 months. Right now, the Dow is up about 0.33%, S&P 500 down 0.2%, NASDAQ down actually selling off nearly 0.9% or 226 points. Russell 2000 is up 0.75%. 10

0: Your treasury yield is up 5 basis points at 4.50%, and oil down about 2.5%, trading at $74 a barrel. Some acquisition news this morning. After AbbVie confirmed it will acquire biotech firm Apogee Therapeutics in a $10.9 billion deal in an effort to accelerate AbbVie's presence in the respiratory space. AbbVie stock is up nearly 5%, while Apogee's shares are surging 46%. Meanwhile, SpaceX is on pace to decline for its third straight session, down 10% today. Elsewhere, Getty Images seeing its stock rocket 95% after the company announced an agreement with OpenAI, where its content will appear on OpenAI Search and ChatGPT. Micron Technology up over 4% after the semiconductor company received two price target hikes from Bernstein and Needham. And former Federal Reserve Chairman Alan Greenspan has died at the age of 100. I'm Tucker Silva, and that is Wall Street Watch.
1: Two stories from the Journal today about the risks of the stock market today. The first, the biggest risks threatening this high-flying stock market. The second, all the money flooding into AI is a giant warning sign. The first lays out four different scenarios here that they deem as risks to the stock market. I'll argue that only one of them really matters, although a few of them are a combination of the others. Stretched valuations is one that they point out. And stretched valuations are being caused by AI infatuation, as well as a combination of all the stuff related to AI. Higher interest rates, that could get in the way of a continued boom and could be a temporary setback, but I don't see higher interest rates that surprise investors as being the cause of a prolonged market downturn. It could combine with other factors to lead to a bubble that bursts, but I just don't see it as going to be the leading factor. AI jitters, I already explained how that's kind of mocked into all the other ones. And so what I do feel is a real risk is we are facing a market that is more concentrated than we've just about ever seen. The valuations on the market are about as stretched as we've ever seen. It's worth talking about that valuation story a little bit, because we covered last week how the way that companies report their earnings is very interesting. But the other piece about this market that, the Journal acknowledges here too, is all the money that's flooding into it via debt raises, Google offering new shares for sale, the IPOs of SpaceX, and pending IPOs of Anthropic and OpenAI. You're talking about these massive fundraising rounds that does two things. One, requires new capital to sustain it, and two, removes a bunch of capital that was going to stock buybacks over the course of the last decade. On the profitability valuation side, what I think is important to talk about are the record profits that everyone's pointing to. And it is a crucial difference between now and the dot-com bubble, is that these companies that are being priced at massive valuations, SpaceX might be an exception here to the profitability story, but these companies that are being priced at these stretched valuations are outrageously profitable. So that remains true. But I want to speak to the accounting of all this stuff. So let's talk about the data center build out for a moment here. If you're a company like NVIDIA, you've been booking these major revenues and profits. Those sales of chips are coming from the likes of, let's use Google. All right, Google is spending tremendous amounts of money, or was with NVIDIA, and still is today a big NVIDIA customer. They've been buying semiconductors, building out their AI capacity. NVIDIA, when they make the sale and deliver the semiconductor, books the revenue immediately. If you are Google, you might be spending $100 billion, right? You are not booking that expense immediately on your balance sheet. The way you are doing it is you're acquiring an asset, and that asset is going to depreciate over time. You're not actually required to realize that expense until that asset depreciates. And so what we are seeing right now is everyone looks like a beneficiary of the AI trade. The sellers of the stuff are booking revenue immediately. The buyers of the stuff are

0: there was a tremendous amount of a really robust IPO market. You had SPACs and other areas of market froth, it seemed like, sort of bubbling to the surface. That's not to say that it's going to be the same this time, but sometimes that can be the end of a cycle where these companies like a Google or SpaceX sort of recognize, hey, there's a lot of investor appetite right now. The markets are going well. Let's raise while the going is good.
1: So I think the author in the journal actually does a pretty good job of laying out a few scenarios. The bull case scenario that he paints out is, you know what, this AI moment, this opportunity literally is so huge that it just can absorb all of the cash that is going into it. And the spending that is being done by all these companies, the $750 billion that will be spent by mega tech companies is justified because the business opportunity and the revenue associated with it a few years out is going to be so massive that, yeah, it was worth the spending. There's your bull case. You really have to buy on a lot of execution actually
0: timing happening. Yeah.
1: I have a tough time getting there, but there's your bull case. The bear case, you know what? The technology is real. The opportunity is real, but it's going to be a race to zero in terms of cost, and it's going to destroy a lot of value as these companies compete with each other and are not able to charge the rates that they had hoped they would. And so a number of companies go out of business, and the revenue opportunity, the profit opportunity is smaller than we thought. The third case scenario is the probably most concerning one, which most closely resembles 2021, where, hey, there actually isn't much of an opportunity here at all. And these companies are just going with the spend because their investors and the general public is cheering them on and you know, causing them to do it.
0: NFTs and crypto related
1: electric
0: companies.
1: Vehicles, yeah. You know, all of the hype around 2021 market that 5 years out now looks almost humorous as to how little and small the opportunity really was. The problem here is that this market is many times larger for these products than it was back in 2021 and that infatuation craze, and so the downturn could be significantly worse.
0: And also another point on your bear case side of things, all these companies are so intertwined in terms of their success. We've talked about on the show before the circular financing efforts of a lot of these different companies, so that could make the impacts more significant if we get to that point.
1: Let's take a quick break. When we come back, one of the biggest AI giants out there telling the market that we can't let AI giants eat the economy. We'll be talking about him next on the Financial Exchange.
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0: You know, Paul, one of the parts of the World Cup that I've enjoyed the most is cheering on the little guy. I don't know if you caught any of the Germany-Ivory Coast game on Saturday, but that was a really close game. Germany only came away with a win 2-1, and it reminds me of this next story of cheering on the little guy. Because Microsoft CEO Satya Nadella is getting fed up with all these AI giants eating the economy. A little bit of tongue-in-cheek here. Microsoft, you are arguably one of the biggest, if not... I mean, you could make a case that Microsoft is the biggest AI giant out there. I'm sure their Copilot numbers are among the top few. They might not be the biggest lab creator, but they've funded all of these companies that are doing what they are doing. So I take anything that Satya Nadella has to say about criticizing the moment in time to be self-serving at best and hypocritical at worst. But he's quoted saying, you can't say, hey, all white-collar jobs are gone, and this could even be a weapon, and we will use all the power to build data centers. The publicly predicted wouldn't tolerate just a few models and companies doing all of the learning for the world. Again, I'm not sure what... I'm unclear about what viewpoint Satya Nadella believes the American public has about Microsoft, but as far as I can tell, I think most of us are looking at Microsoft as one of those players that's warning us about how it's going to destroy jobs and create all these issues, and is nevertheless funding it as fast as they possibly can, with no end in sight. So, I mean, I'm perfectly willing to listen to somebody who wants to say, hey, we can't do this, or we need to pause this. But unless you're backing it up with actions, I don't really see the validity of the comment.
1: Money talks is an expression that's often used, and they have put a lot of money into these companies that are at the edge of these frontier models, whether it be one of their oldest partners in OpenAI that has one of the biggest models out there, and they've also invested a multi-billion dollar agreement with Anthropic too, Microsoft has. And then when you go back to just the cloud and the way that played out, basically three players took the majority of scale. It's Microsoft with Azure, it's Amazon and Google. Those are the three biggest players, and I don't see them crying about the dominance that they have in that market, but yet when they don't have a frontier model, in Microsoft's case, he's crying that it

December report, which showed, what, 6.5% year-over-year inflation. Mm-hmm. And key cooling off occurring in goods inflation specifically. We're starting to see some stuff in services, but by and large, what we were seeing was goods inflation beginning to cool off. The headline reports that we saw this morning for January,

0: state. 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
2: Well, Paul, we in the Armstrong household needed to go buy a personal laptop recently. We don't have one anymore. My wife's Mac bleeped the bed a couple of years ago, and so we went out and picked out a new Lenovo for pushing $900. I was just trying to do some research on how much this laptop cost a couple of years ago. It looks like you could pick it up for the $650 to $750 range. But across the board, we are seeing prices begin to move up on consumer hardware devices. And the blame is, again, here on the AI trade. You are suddenly competing for memory chips and different electronic components with the likes of Google, Microsoft, and Facebook, which is driving up prices, and a few companies have had to make that disclosure. So Nintendo bumped up the cost of their Switch gaming device to $499. That was a $50 increase in May. Microsoft's price seemed kind of crazy to me. So the new Microsoft Surface Pro laptop starts at $1,600, which is up 60% from where it was in the previous generation. It was at $1,000. I don't know if you can blame all of that on the AI move, but nonetheless, you are starting to see these things occur and more frequently. And the latest iPhone is going to be the real test here, as some are guessing that they would have to raise the price to $1,300 just to maintain profit on it.
3: It's incredible. The companies that have been the biggest beneficiaries of that, if you look at Micron stock or SK Hynix, they have just been going absolutely gangbusters. And you do just kind of scratch your head a little bit on some of the margins that they're commanding. There is such a shortage in memory out there that you've seen these companies just dramatically rise, and investors and analysts are having difficulty trying to figure out what the valuation should be for these memory chip companies going forward, because usually it's been a real cycle of boom and bust for the memory chip industry, but perhaps this is a different phenomenon that we're up against here.
2: We've got to take a quick break. Markets have largely turned negative for the day, with the NASDAQ and S&P in the red here. Dow's holding on to gains, but just barely. We'll be right back with a full market recap and more on the Financial Exchange.

0: was 24 when I had a stroke.
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3: I was 62.
0: It's a fact. Cardiovascular disease is the leading cause of death in women.
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4: Hi, everyone. Mark Rosenthal with you on this Monday night. Here's what's happening. We're talking about rain becoming heavy at times. It'll be mild and buggy. Temperatures in the mid-60s. Rain tomorrow morning is done by midday. There could be a little late day clearing. It'll be in the 60s. Wednesday, lots of sunshine and warm. We could hit 85 degrees. 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I'm Mark Rosenthal.
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2: Good morning and welcome back to the Financial Exchange. It's Mike, Paul, and Tucker with you on a Monday where markets are unsure of what to do with themselves. They were in the red this morning during pre-market trading. They opened up positive after some progress was announced with Iran, the Iranians confirming that. But on Sunday, the Iranians announced they were closing the Strait of Hormuz again, and really unclear at this stage just what traffic volume is going to look like over the coming weeks as we attempt to reopen the global economy for oil and see things progress there. If you missed it, talks were progressing over the weekend through delegates. The Iranians announced that they were closing the strait on Sunday after some ships seemed to have gotten through, maybe an average of 20 ships on Thursday, Friday, and Saturday navigating through the Strait of Hormuz, according to some sources, before almost nothing happening on Sunday, and unclear if anything has been happening in terms of traffic transiting today. But nonetheless, we do still have oil prices, which were coming down to the tune of 2.5% this morning. Lighting up a little bit, we're sitting at $75 a barrel on that West Texas crude. And equity markets that, so far as I can tell, no real reason behind it, have started to sell off here. The S&P now off 0.4%, and the NASDAQ off a little bit more than 1%. We will continue to get news about IPOs over the course of the next few weeks. I believe that both Anthropic and OpenAI are going to be targeting an IPO, and SpaceX, which conducted theirs, was it now 2 Fridays ago, Tucker? 2 Fridays ago, so a little bit over a week of trade, just about a week of trading now. Sitting around where they opened that, or where they ended up closing that day of the IPO, their stock is sitting at $168 per share now, down 9% today. This thing has been extraordinarily volatile. Extraordinarily would mean atypical. Typically volatile for a large IPO of this sort. Anything else catching your eye in markets this morning, Paul?
3: No, I think you hit on the major themes that we're looking at here.
2: As we heat up towards what many are calling the affordability election this midterm season, there's a piece from the Journal about Americans' economic anxieties, and we've heard pretty consistently about people's views on the economy souring over the course, especially of the last 6 years. Since COVID, the views on the economy have been really abysmal, according to most surveys, according to some surveys, worse than they have ever been. And this one finds from the Journal, again, some interesting information here, some less interesting information, but one tidbit I thought was actually useful was when they did this same survey of people who call themselves upper class or upper middle class Some 86% of that group said that they lack confidence that the life for their children

0: will be better than theirs had been, and that's up from 64% back in 2019. So whenever we talk about these surveys, I always poo-poo them if there isn't historical context. And here is one area where, in fact, we do have some of that historical context. And by the way, this permeates pretty much across the board of different classes of wealth holders. But increasingly, even those in the very high end are saying that they're not optimistic about the future. And I guess I'm interested in your take on that, because I don't think it's inflation related.
1: No, it just seems like polling in general from an economic polling perspective in general has just really been decimated post-COVID with the inflation run-up that we saw in 2022. Every single time, Mike, we cover whether it's consumer sentiment that is tracked by University of Michigan, there has just been the greatest chasm between the financial conditions of the moment versus the way people feel about the economy at a given point in time. And I'm sure AI in this particular survey is one of the culprits, where you would imagine that many of the upper income class people in this country are white collar workers to some degree. And I do think that just anecdotally, when you have conversations with a lot of people in your orbit, or at least in mine, that AI looms as a concern for people who do that type of work. Is that going to replace going forward? Maybe that's what's leading to some of the pessimism here that you have in the polling. I think college degrees and the faith behind that, that's another example of an area where people are starting to more and more scrutinize whether or not it's worth it. One third of middle class respondents said a degree was worth the costs, with 56% saying it wasn't worth it. So I think those are sort of the factors. I don't want to pin it all on AI, but it seems like that's one of the culprits, as well as inflationary pressure too is the other one that seems to be kind of leading to this pessimism, even though it's not reflected in the hiring numbers, the consumer spending, or anything else.
0: What's bothersome to me too is the increasing group of people who just feel like the system is unjustly stacked against them.
1: Mm-hmm.
0: And that was one piece that just I can't really understand of this one. Some 65% of people in the most affluent classes say that America's political and economic systems are stacked against people like me. And look, I can kind of get that statement if you've been, you know, generation after generation in the lower income threshold and, a young person unable to afford housing today. But if you are in your 50s or 60s and, you know, to be classified as one of the more affluent groups here, I think you got to be earning more than $600,000. I really have a tough time understanding how two-thirds of those people are telling me that the system's stacked against you.
1: I mean, maybe you
0: live in one of those very high income tax states that have gone after millionaires or billionaires over the last few years. California feels like it's targeting billionaires. Massachusetts, New York, Rhode Island, all seemingly building tax laws to go after millionaires. But I mean, federal tax rates are on the lower end of where they have been for the last 30 years.
1: Right.
0: Wealth building among that group, you know, real estate prices up extraordinarily over the last 10 years,
1: stock prices
0: up extraordinarily over the last 10 years. And so, I can see how if you don't own stocks and don't own real estate, you might feel like the system's stacked against you. If you're earning $1 million a year and responding to the survey and telling me that the system's stacked against you, I don't know, man. I have a tough time buying that one.
1: And the spending trends aren't reflecting that negative sentiment where we've talked about the one.
0: Or maybe they are. Maybe it's, hey, the world's so screwed up, I'm just going to spend
1: it
0: all
1: now.
0: My money
1: now. I guess so. But you would think that when the actions that are being backed by their wallet movements, like the spending has continued to be there. It's been extremely resilient during this period of time, which seems to run in the face of all this pessimism. But maybe that is that they're just taking advantage of where they sit now.
0: Let's take a quick break. When we come back, we're playing a little bit of trivia when we return, and then homeownership costs. Why are they quite as high as we are seeing right now? And what are lawmakers talking about doing about it? That's next.
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0: Gen, famed economist and longtime chair of the Fed, Alan Greenspan, passed away at the age of 100 this morning. Greenspan is the second longest tenured Fed chairman, serving for 18 years. So our trivia question today, which president initially appointed Alan Greenspan as Fed chairman? Once again, which president initially appointed Alan Greenspan as Fed chairman? Be the eighth person today to text us at 617-362-1385 with the correct answer, along with the keyword trivia, and you win a Financial Exchange Show t-shirt. Once again, the eighth correct response to text us to the number 617-362-1385 with the correct answer, along with the keyword trivia, will win that t-shirt. See complete contest rules at financialexchangeshow.com.
1: If you're browsing the internet or social media today and see an advertised piece about why homeownership costs are so high, don't click it because it doesn't give you the answer to the question. But Axios does lay out the question for you and gives you a bunch of context. They cover why it matters that homeownership costs are so high. They give you the big picture of how high those costs are. They zoom in on individual demos of where different homeownership costs are. They zoom back out for an overall national picture. They give the context of housing demand, but they don't actually answer why housing costs are so high. I mean, there are about a dozen different reasons that housing costs are so high, one of which is we didn't build any houses.
2: I think that's the thing, almost the end-all be-all.
1: Pretty much the entire decade after the great financial crisis because of a combination of different reasons, scarring from the Great Recession. You could argue that zoning rules and regulatory burdens are too high, that interest rates are too high. Like, all of those are contributing to housing affordability. One, you know, interesting piece of the article, though, that I was reminded of is that there is a housing bill that may get voted on this week, actually, the 21st Century Road to Housing Act, which is, it kind of came from the president's push to ban institutional investors from housing, and so that is included in this bill. There's some 50-odd measures that are going to be put into this bill. It's co-sponsored by Elizabeth Warren and Tim Scott. I no insight as to whether or not it's going to pass, but again, big pieces in here. The institutional ban, it would restrict large institutional investors, which are defined as entities owning 350 or more single-family properties, from buying up additional family homes. It also took out some of the most burdensome stuff. I think it would have required them to sell those homes within 7 years after building them. I think it took that piece out. They're talking about cutting some bureaucratic red tape, which I would be in favor of. They're talking about some changes to zoning and just how homes are made. They're talking about removing the dual staircase requirement, for instance, in multifamily properties that is currently out there nationally. They're going to standardize some language on manufactured homes to treat them more like regular, you know, modular and built on site homes. And then there's some boosts to, you know, lending programs for smaller mortgages and low-income projects and things like that. So we will see if this goes anywhere. I do not believe that the bill in and of itself is going to do anything to dramatically reshape housing affordability in the short term, because this is not a problem that can really be fixed in the short term. We have an undersupply of housing.
2: Right.
1: You fix that by building more housing. And you can build more housing over the long term if you create the conditions for builders to profit from building more housing. That's really it. And everything else to me is a distraction, right? I know here in Boston, we're talking about this fight looming over rent control. Mm-hmm. In New York, Mamdani is facing the same types of fights. He wants more rent control. The owners of the properties are saying that sounds good. We can't fix anything on the existing ones. So he's trying to... It's such a silly system, right? Like, hey, rent control, we have it. Now all the homeowners who own those properties that are under rent control are coming forward and saying we don't have enough rent. So he's talking about funding a pool of money to lend money to those rent-controlled apartments because they don't make enough profit. Full stop here. And that's not the only idea that's out there. He's also in negotiations with the Trump White House to build some pretty serious housing in Manhattan. But overall, the problem that we have with housing is that there's not enough of them.
2: How do you create conditions that would incentivize builders to make more of it is always what it comes back to. Just skimming through the 21st Century Road to Housing Act, I don't think there's enough

0: in here that really shakes that fundamental issue. And the institutional investor restriction, I've always scratched my head on. The ownership is just not nearly as significant as people would think when you look
1: at it. It's a feel-good measure.
0: Yeah, it is.
1: It's a boogeyman measure. It's, right. Hey, we can point the blame
0: pick
1: at these
0: on the
1: guys.
0: Big guys.
1: And
0: even
1: so,
0: though they're not a big part of the market
1: matter.
0: Share.
1: Yeah, exactly. Yeah. It's a populist measure that will get some cheers, but it's not going to be impactful. It's not going to do anything. And they stripped out the most damning piece of it, which would have been pretty problematic in my mind, of requiring these institutional investors to actually divest of houses once they build them. So I'm glad they did away with that, but overall, not impactful. But yeah, I mean, look, we have a big affordability problem with housing in this country. Part of it is due to the scarring of the great financial crisis, but a lot of it is just the same mentality that we're seeing with everything else, which is, I don't want it in my backyard.
0: Right.
1: I don't want dense housing. We see it consistently voted down pretty much everywhere you look. Locally here, plenty of towns in Massachusetts, where we broadcast the show from, have rejected any sort of additional dense housing in their neighborhoods. And so I think you can have that view, right? Like, you can have the view that, hey, I don't want my community to have denser housing. I don't want more people around here. I don't want more multifamily. That's fine. Just, you can't also complain about the high cost of housing if you're going to have that viewpoint.
0: Mm-hmm.
1: Right? Like, I hear too much of the same people that are voting down denser housing, voting in favor of rent control, and those are two viewpoints that, if you hold in your head together, just don't make any sense together. And so, we will see where that goes. But the other problem with all this backlash with NIMBYism, data centers. Nobody wants them in their backyards. So one company is talking about literally building in your backyards, which, interesting approach here. And again, I've been talking a lot about the financial constructs of all this, right? Like, if you want to build a data center, you're going to have to reward the community who allows for that big, ugly, energy and water-sucking vacuum into your community. And so one little company is talking about putting them mini data centers in everybody's backyard, which I checked
2: right
1: out
2: through the Weber over there. The little data center I got.
1: I checked out the website. Like, I'm all on board. If you pay me enough money, I will definitely add one next to my AC unit.
3: We know Chuck would.
1: Chuck was very not in favor.
2: No,
1: of
2: he
1: this.
2: Said he would.
1: No, he'll build a nuclear power plant in his backyard. He will not allow a data center in his backyard.
0: Wow.
1: Not sure why.
0: That's a hot take.
1: Yeah, pretty interesting take. But I don't.

0: of those problems building data centers. Markets remain in mixed territory. We'll have a full recap next with Wall Street Watch.
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3: We're seeing some choppiness to begin the week as Wall Street continues to monitor peace discussions between the U.S. and Iran as both sides try to reach a peace deal within 2 months. Right now, the Dow is up 0.33%, S&P 500 down about 0.33%, NASDAQ selling off by 1%, Russell 2000 is up over 0.5%, 10-year Treasury yield up 4 basis points at 4.49%, and oil is down over 2.5%, trading at $74 a barrel. Some acquisition news this morning after AbbVie confirmed it will acquire biotech firm Apogee Therapeutics in a $10.9 billion deal in an effort to accelerate AbbVie's presence in the respiratory space. AbbVie up by 6%, while Apogee's shares are surging 46%. Meanwhile, SpaceX is on pace to decline for its third straight session, down 8% today. Elsewhere, Getty Images is seeing its stock rocket 128% after the company announced an agreement with OpenAI. Micron Technology is up by 4% after the semiconductor company received two price target hikes from Bernstein and Needham, and former Federal Reserve Chairman Alan Greenspan has died at the age of 100. I'm Tucker Silva, and that is Wall Street Watch. On the previous segment, we asked you the trivia question, which president initially appointed Alan Greenspan as Fed chairman? That'll be Ronald Reagan. And Scott from Auburn, New Hampshire, is our winner today, taking home a Financial Exchange Show t-shirt. Congrats to Scott. We play trivia every day here in the Financial Exchange. 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
4: 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This Thursday, the Armstrong Advisory Group is hosting a retirement planning session all about your questions on Social Security and Medicare. 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You can call us as well if you have questions or have problems registering online, 800-393-4001. 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
4: Where do you want to go next, Paul? I don't know anyone that's stressing out over whether or not their index fund has SpaceX, so I'm not sure I'm willing to talk about it. Do you know anybody stressing out about whether or not their index fund contains SpaceX?
5: No, I think it's only of interest for people who own SpaceX that are hoping that that would be an additional catalyst for more shares to be bought. And the S&P 500, it is at least worth noting for listeners out there, did come out and say that they are not going to add SpaceX into the S&P 500 until at least 2027. There was some rumors percolating that they perhaps may relax their guidance, because typically the S&P standards, it takes a year before they're willing to incorporate a newly public company. There has to be a certain amount of shares available, as well as some profitability measures that

0: ask every client for a review, not just the ones that you know are going to give you a good review like you get from the apps on your smartphone, right? When you use an app on your smartphone, what happens? It pops up and says, hey, are you enjoying this thing? And if you click yes, it says, great, leave us a review. And if you click no, it says, oh, could you tell us a little bit about why you're not experiencing it? We don't want you to review us. We want you to tell us. In the case of Polymarket, they're going well beyond that, right? So the Wall Street Journal reviewed more than 1,100 videos made by 10 of Polymarket's more than 100 creators. In 70% of the videos, creators appeared to place a bet on websites that looked identical to Polymarket, but were actually dummy sites that the company used to film fake trades.
1: Yikes.
0: Like, that is so incredibly deceptive. Many of the creators didn't disclose that they were being paid by Polymarket until the journal reached out. About 10% of the videos went further than that, adding outdated footage or fake headlines to imply that they won their bets. Those same videos depicted creators winning almost $900,000. Like, this is the type of stuff where, while I'm generally in favor of deregulation, this is clearly getting to a point where it is highly deceptive and just playing into people's addictions, their psychological addictions. And, you know, we don't see this happening from betting, you know, sports betting websites. They're not doing this sort of thing. But instead, you have these Wild West futures markets that are just not really regulated by anybody and are, I don't remember if it was Polymarket or Kalshi, but one of them also aired an ad recently, and by recently I mean within the last couple of years, with the message being somebody who can't afford to pay their rent placing a bet on one of these sites in order to be able to pay their rent.
1: Oof.
0: Like, that is not a great message that I think regulators or the general public should put up with.
2: Yeah, it always seems like technology outpaces regulation, and it feels like for the last few years that these companies have embodied that, where they've taken advantage of their ability to utilize the futures market, but it seems like the futures market or the oversight around it has been asleep at the switch or slow to act to come out and go after them. Now it seems like there's momentum rising towards that sort of moment of reckoning, but some of these practices, as much as I'm in favor of deregulation too, do scream that perhaps there should be a little bit more regulation there. You had some of the stories of political candidates betting on themselves to run in an election. And the insider trading instances and manipulation, to me, as someone who sits in a job that we are heavily overseen in terms of any trades that we make on a much smaller level.
0: And by the way, I think that's appropriate, right? Like, when you are in charge of handling somebody's money, the rules should be pretty steep.
2: Yep.
0: The penalty should be pretty steep.
2: Right.
0: Like, that's pretty reasonable in my mind. You should be treated differently than an app provider. You should be treated differently than a car dealership. Like, those are reasonable scales here that, when you're in charge of somebody's entire financial future, you should be held to a pretty high standard. And more sites like this are at least trying to convey that they are of that scale, and they're doing so with some seemingly false advertising, which is concerning.
2: They're just trying to get big enough to a point where they are going to break some rules along the way, but it just seems like they're throwing all
0: grow fast, break stuff, and then you'll have enough money to fight the
2: get to exit velocity.
0: Yep. Let's take a quick break. When we come back, Stack Roulette is next.
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7: Time for a bit of stack roulette here, Paul. What do you have to kick things off for us today?
8: Mike, apparently Gen Z would rather not date at all than pay $250 for dinner and drinks. This comes from Bloomberg, where I don't know why Bank of America is doing a survey on this, but they are doing a survey that found that 51% of Americans between the ages of 18 and 29 reported spending $0 on dates in a month during the year 2026. One of the participants interviewed here, a Brett Gaffney, stated that when money is too tight, he wants to go on fewer dates. It's because he can't buy things that he needs for his day-to-day life. Scratching my head a little bit here. I'm all for...
7: You can't appreciate broke 20-somethings?
8: I can appreciate that, but I find that claiming that gas prices and some of these other factors of price increases are limiting them from...

specifically. We're starting to see some stuff in services, but by and large, what we were seeing was goods inflation beginning to cool off. The headline reports that we saw this morning for

0: Bloomberg about Amazon and their upcoming Prime Day. So Prime Day is coming up
1: when? Tomorrow.
0: Tomorrow?
1: Yeah.
0: It's tomorrow?
1: Yes.
0: Wow. Nobody cares about Prime Day.
2: It's lost its luster, I feel like.
0: Yeah. It most certainly has lost its luster. Well, my wife still sends
1: three
0: me...
1: Three days.
2: It's longer.
1: June 23rd through June 26th.
0: My wife always sends me dozens of things that we like need to purchase on Amazon on Prime Day week, and like none of them seem relevant to me, but we always do talk about it. And the author here is making an argument that Amazon should share all this information they get from Prime Day. And I really looked through it and did not come up with one compelling reason that Amazon should share any of that. I mean, she points to some arguments like, oh, we could learn so much more about the consumer and their state of mind and all of that. I'm like, how does any of that benefit Amazon? Right, like it's Amazon's proprietary data. They are a for-profit corporation last time I checked. They are not in the mission. Their stated mission is not to benefit the Federal Reserve or economic societies. And even if you did get a release of Amazon's proprietary data on how sales had changed year over year and what people were shopping for, I don't know what you as an economist would do with that information.
2: No, that's what the public, you know, data reserves are meant for, retail sales and all these other items that try to capture some of this information. If you're a business now, your ultimate advantage is your data. Like, that's becoming more and more the case. So the fact
0: just
2: that...
0: Just give it away for free.
2: Yeah, it's just, it's a absolute pie in the sky idea.
0: Also, the last time that Amazon tried to become more transparent was about a year ago. A year ago, a little bit more than a year ago, what they tried to do was start putting the tariff impact on individual tickets and showing you, hey, when I'm shopping for that beach ball, what portion of this $5 price is going to be going towards tariffs? And you know what happened? Nothing good. They immediately drew the ire of the president and the White House. They had to backtrack. Bezos had to get back involved as chairman of the board and tell the CEO to yank that idea quicker than you could possibly imagine. And so if you start reporting in detail about your sales, one of the things that's going to come up is the tariff impact and how much prices are up year over year. And guess who's not going to like that very much?
2: The
0: sitting administration is not going to want to hear about how one company is raising prices on consumers.
2: Was that transparency or scapegoating a little bit? I feel like
0: it was plenty of both. Yeah. Plenty of both. Yeah. Like, hey, prices, we're going to be raising prices to – you know, the living hell, and so let's go blame it on tariffs. Absolutely, that was a bit of scapegoating, but it was also just a terrible idea, just like across the board, a bad idea that you absolutely should have known was going to draw the ire of the White House and cause you to immediately change course.
2: No question. Quick piece that I'm going to throw in here on Stack Roulette is, where has all the cottage cheese gone? This is a piece here from the New York Times. And the only reason that I bring it up is that my wife came home from the grocery store one day and...
1: Ask you that question.
2: No, more or less. She goes...
0: Paul, just covered in cottage...
3: Where's all the cottage cheese?
0: White, one. Chunky cheese.
3: What the hell is it?
2: Verbatim said... I got some good culture at the grocery store. I'm so happy. And I said...
0: Some good culture at the... That's how the kids are talking these days, Paul?
2: No, that's the name of the cottage cheese brand.
0: Oh, good culture.
2: Yeah. Yes. Oh. But I sat and had the reaction you did. I said, what are you talking about? And so she goes, it's the cottage cheese that I've been looking for. They are the newcomer based out of Texas. They've seen their sales quadruple in the past 3 years, reaching $200 million in retail sales. And it piggybacks off the story in the New York Times where cottage cheese through TikTok and other means has exploded wildfire. Everyone, because of the protein associated with it, I guess my wife included, has been suckered in on the cottage cheese train, which has become incredibly popular, and there's shortages all over the country.
0: I mean, I could be wrong about this, but I don't think I've ever consumed anything other than Daisy brand cottage cheese or sour cream for that matter. Well, so apparently good cultures on the... Did it taste good?
2: I don't eat it. No, I don't eat it. I barely go to the
0: terrible
2: grocery store.
0: Terrible. Yeah, Paul thinks that milk's still going for 15 bucks a gallon, as far as he knows. Quick break for the rest of the day, but we will be back in 22 hours here on the Financial Exchange. Have a great rest of your afternoon, everybody.

0: Hi, this is Chuck and Mike from the Armstrong Advisory Group. We've got a guide available this month on required minimum distributions. And, Mike, I want to talk about common mistakes that we see.
1: Sure.
0: Let's start first. People not understanding the difference between inherited and non-inherited IRAs.
1: Yeah, so if you've ever inherited an account that is retirement in nature, you've dealt with these complicated rules. And to make it more complicated, the rules have changed over the last several years. But suffice to say, unless you meet some very specific scenarios, in most cases, if you inherited an account from a non-spouse, then you're going to have 10 years to empty that account, pay any of the taxes that are due on it, and move along. But in addition, there are annual required minimum distributions, and it is very complicated.
0: What about a situation where someone tries to delay taking their RMD? 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
1: Well, one, if you delay your first year RMD, then you're going to have to take two in the same year, and that can really add to the tax burden. 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
4: Hi, everyone. Mark Rosenthal with you on this Monday night. Here's what's happening. We're talking about rain becoming heavy at times. It'll be mild and buggy. Temperatures in the mid-60s. Rain tomorrow morning is done by midday. There could be a little late-day clearing. It'll be in the 60s. Wednesday, lots of sunshine and warm. We could hit 85 degrees. 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

0: Lutzke and Susan Powers.
1: Welcome into the Legal Exchange Show with Todd Lutzke. I'm Susan Powers, a financial advisor with the Armstrong Advisory Group, and I'm joined by Todd Lutzke, a partner with the law firm of Cushing & Dolan with a master's in taxation. Welcome, Todd. How are you today?
2: I am never better, and you?
1: Great, thank you. What do you have for us this week?
2: So we are going to go to Ohio. We have a durable power of attorney situation. Basically, you got to be careful who you appoint, right? What constitutes self-dealing, and what constitutes too much self-dealing?
1: Mm-hmm.
2: Even if self-dealing's allowed,
1: right?
2: Could there be too much self-dealing? And then we'll learn about some tips and lessons on why we're relying on powers of attorney here, not having a trust in place that could have saved all of these headaches. Again, powers of attorney are good, but they're not the end-all, be-all as part of your estate plan. Then I have not a case, but a real-life story, one dealing with a fact pattern of about 3.9 million married couple comes in, and they want to do both estate planning and nursing home planning at the same time. And they have decent amount of assets in IRAs.
1: Mm-hmm.
2: So we want to figure out how we're going to handle that situation.
1: Yeah.
2: And this will be really interesting. And it also deals, obviously, primarily with the two irrevocable Medicaid trust approach. But, folks, that's just one of the trusts that are in this guide this month. 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You can always go to Cushing & Dolan PC for our Instagram page for more information. Over to Ohio. So we've got a situation where this is going to deal really with all of the children of Adelina. So the husband died. So this was a marriage situation. You're going to already start to see how there was no planning done when husband died, but I'll come back to that. When the husband died, Adelina received a very large settlement. So there might have been some kind of a, you know, injury or something here in which a large settlement came to Adelina. Already thinking that's not the best way to get it. Anyways, Carlos, the son, helped manage the affairs for Adelina and was named power of attorney on all the documents that were executed prior to dad's death.
1: Mm-hmm.
2: Okay. Well, there were some actions done. So Carlos and the sister Luna moved families into mom's home and helped manage the money. And then mom died 18 months later.
1: Mm-hmm.
2: Well, the guardian, who was also Carlos, had a guardianship put together. They did an accounting. At the end, the balance was $198,000. But $223,000 had been distributed out, and the ending balance, ending inventory of the estate was $10,000.
1: Wow.
2: Yeah, well, it gets better. Daughter Belinda, a new daughter, yeah, right. She decides to sue Carlos for depleting the estate by $800,000.
1: Wow.
2: With evidence of checks written to himself, to his siblings, apparently not to Belinda.
1: Not to Belinda.
2: All signed by someone different. Some were signed by him individually, Carlos individually. Some were signed by him as power of attorney. Some checks were signed by Carlos for Adelina, by Adelina. Even wire transfers were made in directly to siblings, and wire transfers and cashier's checks were made directly to siblings. So a lot of money seems to have moved.
1: Hmm.
2: Well, the trial court found summary judgment for Carlos.

0: because
1: Carlos
0: they,
1: with 800 grand in his pocket?
0: Yeah, yeah. Well, because the power of attorney authorized gifting to himself. It allowed self-dealing. Mm-hmm. And acting within the, therefore, he's acting within the powers authorized in the power of attorney. And the court went on to say if Adelina was really not happy with the amount of money that was being moved, she could have revoked the power of attorney anytime she wanted.
1: Got to be really careful who you're picking.
0: You really do. Well, needless to say, this got appealed. And the appellate court reversed.
1: Oh, nice. All these overturnings today make me very happy.
0: Kind of smelled bad from the beginning. But they only reversed on the grounds of breach of fiduciary duty and tortious interference with an inheritance. They did not overturn or on fraud or undue influence. Because that wasn't pled very well. There's no proof. But they argue that he did breach his fiduciary duty because he made just too many self-dealing transactions. You think? Maybe a little over the top. So, interesting how that played out. But, you know, what are the tips and lessons you really get from this, right? You know, first of all, I'm going to say we should be comparing a power of attorney with a trust in this case, right? Careful, as you just said, Susan, who you appoint. And always decide whether or not you want to give the power of attorney the power to self-deal.
1: Mm-hmm.
0: That does not have to be drafted in every power of attorney. It can be up to the individual. So nevertheless, I'm going to compare this with the trust because I think that's really where the issue is. So the power of attorney is not doing the following. It's not protecting assets from a nursing home in case they ever needed that down the road. It's certainly not avoiding probate. You're just acting on assets that are in Adelina's name at this point. And so that's not helpful. There's certainly no estate tax planning done here on the first death, as all the assets seemingly went right to Adelina. And that's really where I have a problem with the case, right? I'm not here to just point out things that are that the case says that's wrong. I'm going beyond that. I'm saying, well, there was a large settlement that she got because of his death. Now, if he was dying of something that we knew and it was maybe a malpractice, I don't know. But if they had done their estate plan in place, even if they didn't fund the trust and the settlement just went to his estate because it was a sudden thing, you could have had a pour over will in place with a trust that he could have set up while he was alive and healthy. And then that asset, that large settlement, would have gone through probate, yes, but I don't care because I have a pour over will that puts it into his trust.
1: Mm-hmm.
0: And if it gets into his trust, now it's sheltered from future estate taxes when Adelina dies. Again, providing more money for the family.
1: When you have that kind of a settlement, Todd, does that typically go to the estate of, like, if it were a negligent death and they sue, you know, a car accident or whatever the cause of it, malpractice, anything like that?
0: Yeah, I think likely that if it was a sudden situation and you died and you didn't, you know, you're not alive anymore, so after the accident, and it settles after you're dead, they're going to cut the check to the estate.
1: To the estate, okay. I was just curious about that.
0: So then you'd have the pour over will to grab it and put it where it needs to go.
1: Mm-hmm.
0: So, again, I think there's some huge estate planning benefits that could have been done here. And, of course, if you have that, then that's also going to avoid this whole self-dealing issue, right? Think about it. If you have a trust and it's revocable during life, no distributions can be made to kids. If it's irrevocable, then the trustee, in this case if it was Carlos, could not make gifts to himself. He would have to go through other kids.
1: Mm-hmm.
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1: Hi, this is Chuck and Mike from the Armstrong Advisory Group. 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And, Mike, I want to talk about common mistakes that we see. Sure. Let's start first. People not understanding the difference between inherited and non-inherited IRAs.
2: Yeah, so if you've ever inherited an account that is retirement in nature, you've dealt with these complicated rules. And to make it more complicated, the rules have changed over the last several years. But suffice to say, unless you meet some very specific scenarios, in most cases, if you inherited an account from a non-spouse, then you're going to have 10 years to empty that account, pay any of the taxes that are due on it, and move along. But in addition, there are annual required minimum distributions, and it is very complicated.
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0: 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Now, here's Todd Lutsky.
1: As promised, we are now joined by Todd Lutsky from the law firm of Cushing and Dolan. Segment's called Ask Todd, and this is your chance to ask Todd your estate planning questions live on air right now. 888-205-2263 is the number to call. Again, 888-205-2263. We've got the phone lines open, but remember, we usually get through maybe 2 to 3 of your questions, so get calling early and often to make sure we get to your estate planning question. Again, that phone number is 888-205-2263. Mr. Lutsky, how are you doing today?
2: I'm never better. How you doing?
1: I'm doing pretty well.
2: It's always something.
1: Pretty well. I was reading about Isaac Newton the other day.
2: I've heard of him. He's with the Apple.
1: Well, I was reading about when he discovered gravity.
2: Yeah.
1: You know what he said when he discovered it?
2: No.
1: He said, oh, it's about to go down.
2: Yeah, that's true. It's about to go down.
1: It did. Let me tell you. Todd, why don't talk a little bit about trusts and specifically, you know, key differences that help to inform people as to the right trust for them, because there are a number of different instruments out there, correct? It's not just like, hey, here's your trust.
2: Right, right.
1: When someone is trying to make an informed decision, what are the considerations they need to have in their mind that help to clarify which one of the tools is going to be the right one for their specific situation?
2: Yeah, I think that's a fair question because, you know, they'll be sitting perhaps with an attorney and, you know, yeah, the attorney's supposed to provide some guidance and some consultation as to how to go about it. And they will ask a lot of questions, so I don't want you to feel like if you're trying to get started in the estate planning world that you should fear going in there, because the lawyer should provide a lot of guidance, ask a lot of questions about your situation, which will help guide you. But in your mind, you know, sort of go in with these ideas in mind. You know, do you want to avoid probate? You're going to be thinking about that as an option. Okay. Because that's going to make sure these items come up in your meeting. And if they don't, you bring them up in the meeting. That's kind of where I'm going with this.
1: Sure.
2: So, you know, you should be thinking about probate. You should be thinking about how you own your assets. You know, is it joint? Do I have it in an existing trust already? You know, do I have designated beneficiaries on it? How is it owned? In my own name. Then, roughly, what are they worth? Approximate, round numbers. We don't need, you know, just a good guess as to what they're worth. And so think about what these assets are, so when you go in, you're going to be prepared to answer these questions. You know, I got a house, I got a vacation home, I have a rental, I have a 401k, an IRA, I have life insurance, what's the death benefit? You know, I have an investment portfolio. Folks, these all are the kinds of assets that most people have. Understand what they're worth, because it's that number that's going to help the lawyer decide what kind of trust is right for you. So when you add up that list of assets, if it exceeds $2 million, now we're in the Massachusetts estate tax world. If it exceeds $4 million, we're starting to get out of the Massachusetts estate tax world because it's getting higher and higher. You know, and if it's, you know, above the $15 million, we need to know that. So that's going to make a difference. And of course, your age is good. And so I think, and then a little bit about your family dynamics is good too. You know, remember, we're going to be asking, you know, does everybody get along? And if they do, great. And then, you know, think about how do you want to leave things to your family? They're going to be asking you questions. The lawyer's going to be saying things like, do you want them to have it outright? You know, are you concerned about losing assets to a future divorce? Now, this is not for the mom and dads. This is for your kids, right? You're dead and 10 years later, you know, they get a divorce. Well, if you left them assets outright, oh yeah, they're good, they're healthy, they're smart kids, we can leave it to them. Yeah, all that might be yes, but the divorce still happens even though they're good, well-mannered kids. And so I don't want it, so I want to hold it in trust to protect it from them. Generation skipping benefits, getting it down a generation without paying taxes. These are some of the things to think about, and that will help the lawyer then pick the trust that's right for you, whether it's revocable, irrevocable, gifting trust, depending on how much you're worth. So that's a mouthful.
1: Talking with Todd Lutsky from the law firm of Cushing & Dole.

0: 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Again, that phone number is 888-205-2263.
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2: 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Honor those

0: 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So a decline from last month, but again, slightly hotter than was anticipated, I believe.
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3: All righty, let's get right to your questions with Todd Lutsky. First in the queue for Todd, we've got Jay in Nashua. Jay, what's your question for Todd?
4: Hi, Todd. Thanks for listening to me. I don't usually call, but I'm a financial background CPA. We have a family trust set up. There's obviously my mom and dad, who's 1% each, GPs. Me and my brothers have LP interest. My father has passed, and his, say, 20% is in his trust set up. And my mom's trust will be set up, obviously, when she passes. Do me and my brothers get a step-up in basis on the percentage ownership of the general partners, my parents?
5: So this is very, very, I'm trying to understand the setup. So, first of all, trusts exist before parents die. They don't. They do exist during life, and then they continue to exist when one dies. So do your parents have a joint family revocable trust, or does your dad have a separate trust and your mom have a separate trust?
4: One trust overall. That's why my dad's trust was created on his asset. Okay. My mom's is still revocable.
5: So there's a joint family trust, or there's one trust for dad, one trust for mom. That's what I'm trying to understand.
4: Do you, separate.
5: There's
4: separate.
5: Two separate trusts. Okay, so we'll call it the dad trust and the mom trust, okay? So does whatever's in dad's trust, if it was revocable when he died, whatever's owned by dad's trust when he died gets a step up in basis, okay? So if you've got a separate family limited partnership, which it sounds like you do, which is, again, separate from the family trust, I'm guessing that the limited partnership units of the family limited partnership are owned by dad's family trust, correct? His 20%, correct?
4: Yes, but my mom was also a 20% owner.
5: Right, but that, well, your mom's alive, so that doesn't matter, right?
4: Yes.
5: Your mom's 20%.
4: Yes.
5: Your mom's 20% are in her trust, so that's a separate issue. So the 20% that's in your dad's trust, that would get a step up in basis. Now, Gunn, you're going to have to worry about a 754 election and making an inside basis, outside basis election, but that's way too complicated for radio. But it will get a step up in basis. The 1% that I'm guessing you and your siblings, is that right? Is it you and your siblings or just you? Okay. So you and your siblings, if you guys own 1% as a general partner, that simply means that you control the partnership and you own 1%. So dad's dying has zero impact on basis for your 1% because he didn't own it, right? You owned it. So no, I don't think you get a step up in basis on the 1% that you own because no one died. So hope that helps out and get you where you need to go. And it sounds like at least you've got some good planning in place for your folks. So, you know, always good to hear that that's being done. Folks, that's just one kind of trust that was done here. And so Jay was, you know, getting that done for his family, which was the revocable variety. This guide offers you the top 8 estate planning trusts, from nominee realty trusts, which may not even be trusts, all the way to the regular revocable trust, irrevocable trust for Medicaid, then the gifting or irrevocable life insurance trusts. They're very different. Pooled trusts, special needs trusts for your kids. And folks, not just a top 8 list. It actually explains how to fund them. It explains how they operate during life, what you can and cannot do. It explains the income tax and the estate tax benefits and how it operates when you die, which is what's going on here with Jay. So folks, not just a top 8 list, but it will really help you get your estate plan off the ground and pick which trust is right for you. 866-848-5699 or LegalExchangeShow.com. 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
3: Todd, I got another one queued up for you here. Let's go to Nancy in Haverhill. Nancy, you are on with Todd Lutsky.
6: Thank you. Hello.
5: Hello.
6: My question is, I have my house in an irrevocable trust, and it's been past 5 years.
5: Okay.
6: I'm wondering, is it too late if I wanted to move into a different house, a ranch home? Will I have to go back five? Can I do that now that it's irrevocable? And is there a penalty I have to pay extra?
5: Yeah, so this is great. I think indirectly you're saying, Todd, can I sell it? I just want to rephrase the question for everybody. You know, can I sell it, number one? Two, can I buy another house? Because it sounds like you want to buy this ranch house, which is great. And Todd, is there going to be a bad tax when I pay it? And is there any penalty for that five-year rule? Is that going to be affected by doing this? Now, I'm only going to answer the question as if it was an irrevocable trust that Cushing and Dolan prepared, that we prepare, because I know how that works. I, unfortunately, without reading your trust, don't know, but I'm going to assume it should be drafted similarly. When I say drafted similarly, I mean, first of all, it should be a grantor trust for income tax purposes. So let's run through the example. First, can you sell it? Yes. The trust sells it. The deed goes out of the trust for your old home to the buyer, and the buyer cuts a check paid to the order of the trustee of the trust, and you deposit it in a bank account in the name of the trust. So if you don't have a bank account, go get one, open it up in the name of the trust, and get a tax ID number for the trust in case you don't already have one. Now you deposit the money. Now you can take that money and go buy this new ranch house that you want to buy. And so the trustee of the trust would then write a check from the trust to the seller, and in exchange, the seller would prepare a deed transferring the property into the name of the irrevocable trust. So at the end of the day, there's your completed transaction of you selling and buying a new house. Now what? Well, do we have tax ramifications on this, Todd? No. If it's a grantor trust for income tax purposes, that means you're treated as the owner for income tax purposes. So if it's your primary residence, which I'm guessing it was, and if you were married, you would get a $500,000 capital gains exclusion. If, on the other hand, you are single, as long as you've owned and used it, and owning it by the trust is okay, as your primary residence, you get a $250,000 capital gains exclusion. So what does that mean in English? If you sell the property for $1 million and you only paid $500,000 for it plus improvements, then the gain is $500,000. If you are married, you get $500,000 off the gain, which would eliminate the tax. If you're single, you only get the $250 off the gain, so you'd have to pay tax on the $250. My point is that there's no adverse consequences to selling it from this trust. You pay the same tax, no more, no less, than you would before. So very important that you go to your lawyer and make sure it's a grantor trust so as not to have any adverse income tax consequences on the sale. And lastly, what happens to that five-year rule? Todd, you told me earlier, or I'm already beyond 5 years, so this old house is protected from the nursing home. Is the new house going to be protected from the nursing home? And if you follow the procedure I just walked you through for buying and selling it, the new house will be just as protected as the old house. It will not reset the five-year waiting period, simply because you did not put anything new in. You simply converted what was already in there from one investment to another,

0: January were slightly higher than expectations, but I would say within a rounding error of overall expectations for what we would see from the headline numbers. So let's start right there. Headline inflation up 0.5% month over month. I believe expectations were for a 0.4% increase. Year over year, 6.4% year over year. So a decline from last month, but again, slightly hotter than was anticipated, I believe.
1: Yeah, I think we'd been lulled into a sense in markets.

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3: Sure.
2: Let's start first. 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
3: Yeah, so if you've ever inherited an account that is retirement in nature, you've dealt with these complicated rules. And to make it more complicated, the rules have changed over the last several years. 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
0: Welcome back into The Legal Exchange with Todd Lutsky. I'm Susan Powers, a financial advisor with the Armstrong Advisory Group. And I'm joined, of course, by Todd Lutsky, a partner with the law firm of Cushing & Dolan with a master's in taxation. So, Todd, this month's guide, all about demystifying the top eight estate planning trusts. You made a couple comments about a specific type of trust twice in this show.
4: But I didn't talk about
0: them. Nominee realty trusts. First you said, shouldn't use these, and then you said, ineffective. So people are probably out there with these types of trusts saying, wait, what did I do? Let's break these down.
4: Yeah.
0: Because there are definitely situations where these are used. There are situations where you've used them.
4: Yeah.
0: So let's talk about it. What exactly is a nominee realty trust?
4: Well, first of all, didn't you get my hint that I didn't want to talk about these?
0: Well, it's too bad. You said I'd pick on the negative.
4: I don't
0: so
4: like
0: here
4: them.
0: I am.
4: I don't like them. I don't want to talk about them.
0: Right?
4: But you're absolutely right, Susan. They're used very frequently, and a lot of people use them. A lot of real estate people will buy a house, and the realtor or the lawyer will say,

0: here, throw it in to a nominee realty trust. You know, I need a trust, and they create these nominee realty trusts, which I must tell you were popular before we had trustee certificates. So they were used a lot, and maybe I used them a lot, but we don't use them so much anymore.
1: Mm-hmm.
0: And I say anymore, it's not like trustee certificates are new. They've been around a while.
1: Right.
0: But so have we,
1: so it can feel new.
0: Yes, exactly. So, you know, what is it? It's not really a trust, and that's the confusing thing because it has the word trust in it.
1: Mm-hmm.
0: It's more of a principal agency relationship, almost like an employer-employee relationship. Notice when we talk about trusts all the time, we talk about them with a clear donor and a clear trustee and trustee powers.
1: Mm-hmm.
0: This trust is not like that. This trust, while has a trustee listed, the trust and has trustee powers listed, there's one thing that's different. And in the trust, it says that the trustee cannot exercise any of these powers that are listed unless directed by the beneficiary, which is very different.
1: In a lot of these nominee realty trusts, they may have their children listed as the beneficiaries because you think beneficiaries, who gets it when I die?
0: That's what everybody thinks.
1: Yeah.
0: That's exactly what everybody thinks. But in this case, that little dynamic means, and this is to your point, Susan, that dynamic means that the beneficiary really controls the trustee.
1: Which is not what I want to hear when you're talking about my kids.
0: Especially if they're the beneficiaries, right?
1: Yeah.
0: So, but there's really two concepts with that. One, not only is the beneficiary the one controlling the trustee, which is bad enough, but in reality, whatever you put in the trust, the beneficiary actually owns.
1: Immediately. Not
0: when you die. And so I think that's the real big distinction that people don't pick up on is I'm putting it in a nominee realty trust, but in my head, I always thought that it meant only after my kids only get it after I die.
1: Mm-hmm.
0: Now, having said that, could we still use them? Yes, but make the beneficiary not the kids.
1: Okay.
0: Make the beneficiary a revocable trust or a family irrevocable Medicaid trust.
1: Okay.
0: That would be different, and we can explore that, and that's how they should be used. Anyway, folks, that is the – actually, I listed it as my number one trust. Not that that's in order. Maybe it's my number one dislike trust in the guide. But it's in the guide, and it really explains how they work. And there's eight other ones in here, from revocable to irrevocable to life insurance irrevocable trusts, which are different. Talks about, you know, not only special needs trusts if you've got them, sole benefit if you've got a special needs child. It explains how they work. It explains how to fund them. It explains the purpose of each one of these. It explains the tax savings and how you get the tax savings. Even has numbers in there. So it's way more than just a list of the top eight estate planning trusts. 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So call and get it, 866-848-5699 or legalexchangeshow.com. 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
1: So you, Todd, you said that you don't really use these anymore since trustee certificates exist. What is that?
0: So the reason that sort of begs the question as to the reason why we use them was if we were to make the designated beneficiary our revocable family trust, right?
1: Yep.
0: Now I know that my house is owned by my revocable trust because the beneficiary is the owner.
1: Starts immediately.
0: So I'm happy that I got my house into my revocable trust via or through this nominee realty trust. We would have used it in the past because I don't want to put on record my big, thick revocable family trust with all my family wishes in it and who gets what. I don't want that public.
1: Yeah.
0: So instead, this little vanilla nominee realty trust that doesn't really say much of anything would go on record.
1: Okay.

0: an amendment of this. The amendment would simply be, let's change the beneficiaries to mom and dad.
1: Got it.
0: Then mom and dad can deed the property out of the nominee realty trust to mom and dad, and mom and dad can then deed the property into their family trust directly.
1: So you just made me think of, in the past, I know that when we have met with people mutually, we've seen these nominee realty trusts where the schedule of beneficiaries has mom and dad. So what's the benefit of doing that?
0: Yeah, that's sort of, again, they probably just bought a house. Their real estate attorney said, you know, why don't you set up a nominee realty trust, and they throw it in and they put their names on it. I'm like, well, you really haven't done anything. You've done a great big circle.
1: Right, a big old boomerang.
0: Yeah, just sort of went from you through the trust back to you. And not only did you really do nothing, I mean, they would have at least hoped that it would avoid probate, but I don't really see how it even avoids probate.
1: Right, because they own it.
0: If the beneficiary is their name alone. So you have that going for you. Folks, there's always a lot to think about with estate planning, and getting started isn't easy. 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
0: Thank you, Susan. Always a pleasure.
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3: Hi, everyone. Mark Rosenthal with you on this Monday afternoon. Here's what's happening. Thickening clouds, rain.

0: breaks out by early to mid-afternoon. Temperatures in the 70s, but the temperature will fall once the rain begins. Rain could be heavy at times overnight. It's muggy, lows about 64. It'll more rain in the morning is done by midday. Maybe some late day clearing. It'll be in the 60s. Wednesday is looking beautiful with sunshine. Temperatures will jump over 80. 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That's my forecast. I'm Mark Rosenthal.
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8: Hi, this is Chuck and Mike from the Armstrong Advisory Group. 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
9: Yeah, so if you've ever inherited an account that is retirement in nature, you've dealt with these complicated rules. 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

0: and Susan Powers of the Armstrong Advisory Group. Each week, Todd and Susan will discuss many topics, including estate planning, how to avoid probate, and protecting your money from a nursing home. If you need assistance in any of these areas or have a question about another issue that may affect your future, call 866-848-5699 to make an appointment. 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Now, here are your hosts, Todd Lutsky and Susan Powers.
1: Welcome into the Legal Exchange Show with Todd Lutsky. I'm Susan Powers, a financial advisor with the Armstrong Advisory Group, and I'm joined by Todd Lutsky, a partner with the law firm of Cushing & Dolan with a master's in taxation. Welcome, Todd. How are you today?
2: I am never better, and you?
1: Great, thank you. What do you have for us this week?
2: So we are going to go to Ohio. We have a durable power of attorney situation. Basically, you got to be careful who you appoint, right? What constitutes self-dealing and what constitutes too much self-dealing?
1: Mm-hmm.
2: Even if self-dealing's allowed,
1: right?
2: Could there be too much self-dealing? And then we'll learn about some tips and lessons on why we're relying on powers of attorney here, not having a trust in place that could have saved all of these headaches. Again, powers of attorney are good, but they're not the end-all be-all as part of your estate plan. Then I have not a case, but a real-life story, one dealing with a fact pattern of about 3.9 million married couple comes in, and they want to do both estate planning and nursing home planning at the same time. And they have decent amount of assets in IRAs.
1: Mm-hmm.
2: So we want to figure out how we're going to handle that situation.
1: Yeah.
2: And this will be really interesting. And it also deals, obviously, primarily with the two irrevocable Medicaid trust approach. But folks, that's just one of the trusts that are in this guide this month. 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You can always go to Cushing & Dolan PC for our Instagram page for more information. Over to Ohio. So we've got a situation where this is going to deal really with all of the children of Adelina. So the husband died. So this was a marriage situation. You're going to already start to see how there was no planning done when husband died, but I'll come back to that. When the husband died, Adelina received a very large settlement. So there might have been some kind of a, you know, injury or something here in which a large settlement came to Adelina. Already thinking that's not the best way to get it. Anyways, Carlos, the son, helped manage the affairs for Adelina and was named power of attorney on all the documents that were executed prior to dad's death.
1: Mm-hmm.
2: Okay. Well, there were some actions done. So Carlos and the sister Luna moved families into mom's home and helped manage the money. And then mom died 18 months later.
1: Mm-hmm.
2: Well, the guardian, who was also Carlos, had a guardianship put together. They did an accounting. At the end, the balance was $198,000. But $223,000 had been distributed out, and the ending balance, ending inventory of the estate was $10,000.
1: Wow.
2: Yeah, well, it gets better. Daughter Belinda, new daughter, yeah, right? She decides to sue Carlos for depleting the estate by $800,000.
1: Wow.
2: With evidence of checks written to himself, to his siblings, apparently not to Belinda.
1: Not to Belinda.
2: All signed by someone different. Some were signed by him individually, Carlos individually. Some were signed by him.

0: as power of attorney. Some checks were signed by Carlos for Adlina by Adlina. Even wire transfers were made in, directly to siblings, and wire transfers and cashier's checks were made directly to siblings. So a lot of money seems to have moved.
1: Hmm.
0: Well, the trial court found summary judgment for Carlos.
1: Because Carlos with $800,000 in his pocket?
0: Yeah, yeah. Well, because the power of attorney authorized gifting to himself. It allowed self-dealing.
1: Mm-hmm.
0: And acting within the... Therefore, he's acting within the powers authorized in the power of attorney. And the court went on to say if Adlina was really not happy with the amount of money that was being moved, she could have revoked the power of attorney anytime she wanted.
1: Got to be really careful who you're picking.
0: You really do. Well, needless to say, this got appealed. And the appellate court reversed.
1: Ah, oh, nice. All these overturnings today make me very happy.
0: Kind of smelled bad from the beginning. But they only reversed on the grounds of breach of fiduciary duty and tortious interference with an inheritance. They did not overturn on fraud or undue influence. Because
1: mm-hmm.
0: that wasn't pled very well. There's
1: right.
0: no proof. But they argue that he did breach his fiduciary duty because he made just too many self-dealing transactions. You
1: yeah.
0: think? Maybe a little over
1: grand.
0: The top.
1: Wow.
0: So, interesting how that played out. But, you know, what are the tips and lessons you really get from this, right? You know, first of all, I'm going to say we should be comparing a power of attorney with a trust in this case, right? Careful, as you just said, Susan, who you appoint. And always decide whether or not you want to give the power of attorney the power to self-deal.
1: Mm-hmm.
0: That does not have to be drafted in every power of attorney. It can be up to the individual. So nevertheless, I'm going to compare this with the trust because I think that's really where the issue is. So the power of attorney is not doing the following. It's not protecting assets from a nursing home in case they ever needed that down the road. It's certainly not avoiding probate. You're just acting on assets that are in Adelina's name at this point. And so that's not helpful. There's certainly no estate tax planning done here on the first death, as all the assets seemingly went right to Adelina. And that's really where I have a problem with the case, right? I'm not here to just point out things that are that the case says it's wrong. I'm going beyond that. I'm saying, well, there was a large settlement that she got because of his death. Now, if he was dying of something that we knew and it was maybe a malpractice, I don't know. But if they had done their estate plan in place, even if they didn't fund the trust and the settlement just went to his estate because mm-hmm. it was a sudden thing, you could have had a pour over will in place with a trust that he could have set up while he was alive and healthy. And then that asset, that large settlement, would have gone through probate, yes, but I don't care because I have a pour over will that puts it into his trust.
1: Mm-hmm.
0: And if it gets into his trust, now it's sheltered from future estate taxes when Adelina dies. Again, providing more money for the family.
1: When you have that kind of a settlement, Todd, does that typically go to the estate of, like, if it were a negligent death and they sue, you know, a car accident or whatever the cause of it, malpractice, anything like that?
0: Yeah, I think likely that if it was a sudden situation and you died and you didn't, you know, you're not alive anymore, so after the accident, yeah, and it settles after you're dead, they're going to cut the check to the estate.
1: To the estate, okay. I was just curious about that.
0: So then you'd have the pour over will to grab it and put it where it needs to go.
1: Mm-hmm.
0: So, again, I think there's some huge estate planning benefits that could have been done here. And, of course, if you have that, then that's also going to avoid this whole self-dealing issue, right? Think about it. If you have a trust and it's revocable during life, no distributions can be made to kids. If it's irrevocable, then the trustee, in this case, if it was Carlos, could not make gifts to himself. He would have to go through other kids.
1: Mm-hmm.
0: So

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0: Welcome back into The Legal Exchange with Todd Lutsky. I'm Susan Powers, a financial advisor with the Armstrong Advisory Group, and I'm joined by Todd Lutsky, a partner with the law firm of Cushing & Dolan with a master's in taxation. Where are we headed now, Todd?
2: We're not headed anywhere.
0: Staying right here?
2: We got a real-life story.
0: Nice.
2: So I guess that's staying here.
0: Yeah.
2: So I had this couple, second marriage. They come in. They want to do both estate planning and nursing home planning at the same time. Now, the estate's about $3.9 million. It's got about a home worth about $1.5. They got some land worth about $200. They've got qualified plan money, you know, husband $750.

0: What are the tips and lessons? You know, what do we need to learn? What do we need to figure out on a case like this? Obviously, getting the lay of the land, learning the assets, learning, you know, the fact that it's a second marriage, learning how well they get along. That's going to help us when we start determining what kind of trust they need.
1: Mm-hmm.
0: And so first, let's get that laid out, and then I'll run through how it works. They're going to need two trusts because they're over $2 million, which is the Massachusetts estate tax exemption currently.
1: Okay.
0: They're also, and again, that's designed so that we can shelter the assets for estate tax purposes. They're going to need irrevocable trusts. Again, we got to sort of pick which kind of trust is right for you, right? I say that with the guide. I say that with this case. What trust is right for you? Well, they indicated that they want not only estate tax planning, but also nursing home planning.
1: Mm-hmm.
0: Well, if they want nursing home planning, I'm going to need irrevocable type trusts. And then you just spend a little bit more time looking at the type of assets so we know what's going to go into these trusts, what's not going to go in, and again, the family dynamics in terms of how we might ultimately leave these assets to the family.
1: Mm-hmm.
0: Okay. So I just wanted to pause there for a minute because when you talk about this, I'm already talking about picking trusts, and that's kind of where we are with this guide. This guide is picking the right trust for you to get your estate plan started, from a Medicaid IRREV to a revocable trust to a, if you have a life insurance, which they have here, do we need an irrevocable life insurance trust? That fits in. 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You can also go to Cushing Dolan PC, our Instagram page, for more information. Now I'm going to take you through the entire estate plan. So we already said the two trusts. We need those. They need to be irrevocable. They will avoid probate. They will shelter the assets for estate taxes. They will utilize $2 million of exemption on each death. So we can double that up. Funding the trust. We talked about what's going to go in there. Let's dive into that. What is going in there? The real estate. The home, it's $1.5 million. That will be deeded 50% into each trust, for sure. They got a $400,000 investment account. Put $200,000 of that into each trust. Again, you work with your advisor, you retitle the accounts to that particular trust, and you get tax ID numbers for those trusts when you're setting up the accounts, because they're going to have to file their own income tax returns each year. Okay, now that we kind of know what can go into those trusts right away, we still have a couple of big items that we have to learn to deal with here. And those big items are life insurance and IRAs.
1: Okay.
0: Not easy to deal with when you're doing an estate plan like this. However, since we're beyond 2022 and the SECURE Act has changed things for us, in this particular trust plan or estate plan for this client, not only did we decide to pick two irrevocable trusts, we decided, because of the life insurance and the qualified plan money, we decided to add a testamentary trust to the mix. I know that's another kind of trust.
1: Yeah, what does that get you?
0: That's going to help us deal with life insurance and an IRA. Let's start with life insurance. If I have an irrevocable Medicaid trust and I was to say I want to name the life insurance designated beneficiary my trust,
1: mm-hmm.
0: what will that do for me? Well, that will avoid probate. It will shelter it from estate taxes. It will protect it from the nursing home, but it's going to take 5 years from the date of death.
1: Right.
0: Because that's when it pays out. And my spouse will only have access to the income.
1: Mm-hmm.
0: because it's in my

0: irrevocable trust.
1: Well, not horrible, but not great.
2: Mm-hmm.
1: Instead, I would name the estate the designated beneficiary as long as I have a testamentary trust, which is a trust built into the will.
2: So if the estate's named it, then you're going to probate, right?
1: Exactly right. So is there a negative to what I'm doing, Susan? You'd love to jump on the negative.
2: I do, but I also appreciate and celebrate the positives.
1: So that is a negative, but there's a lot more loopholes, which you like, that are here.
2: I really love a loophole.
1: than the negative. So, and it's not really a big deal because it's just one item going to probate. It's going to go right into the will trust, be tucked away into the remainder share of the will trust, and it will what? Be sheltered from estate taxes. It's kind of like the other way. It will be accessible to the spouse, both income and principal, whereas the other way it was only income. So more access to the spouse for this death benefit money. And it also will immediately protect the asset from the nursing home within 5 years. Mm-hmm. I mean, without a 5-year waiting period. So it's an immediate protection from the nursing home without a 5-year waiting period, and allows a lot more access.

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1: 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Once again, here's Todd Lutsky and Susan Powers.
0: Welcome back, Todd. A couple of questions from listeners for you. First question comes from Ken in Stoneham, Mass., and Ken writes, "My husband and I created irrevocable trust with you many years ago. We each have two kids and have divided our assets equally among our four children. My daughter recently passed away, and I'm not sure if we need to update our trust to reflect this. She had two children, and we are estranged from one of them. Can I have my daughter's share go to just one of her sons rather than both? Can I even change this if my trust is irrevocable?"
2: Okay, so this is a little bit of going on here. So there are trusts, so that allows me to understand that changes right off the bat are going to be allowed.
0: Okay.
2: But let's dive into it a little closer. So they've got two kids together. Oh, it's a,
0: nope,
2: it's a first.
0: They each have two kids.
2: They each have two kids.
0: From prior marriages.
2: And I'm sure we've drafted the document to provide for all the kids.
0: Yes.
2: Initially.
0: Mm-hmm.
2: Now she's saying she wants two of them to be removed.
0: No. Ken has two children. His husband has two children from prior marriages.
2: Ah.
0: One of Ken's children died. His daughter died.
2: Oh, I see.
0: He has one surviving son and two grandchildren from his daughter who died.
2: Okay.
0: He is estranged from one of his grandchildren.

0: children and wants to leave her share, his daughter's share, to just one of her sons rather than both.
1: I can see this now. You can see how I needed a diagram.
0: Yes,
1: I need a Venn diagram for this.
0: We need a chart.
1: So the answer is, in the trust, there's something called a limited power of appointment.
0: Okay.
1: And the limited power of appointment is going to be defined. I don't have it in front of me, but I'm going to assume that this would have been drafted this way. It will have language that says, we're giving each of them the power to change their trusts, but they have to do it through the will because it's irrevocable, and we don't want to mess up the five-year waiting period for Medicaid eligibility. Mm-hmm. So you have to exercise the power testamentarily, which is through the will, addressing or exercising the power in the trust.
0: Mm-hmm.
1: So you reference the power in the trust to say, I now hereby am exercising the power of appointment in my trust to change paragraph so-and-so from how it is to how I want it to read. In English, that means that I can change it, but limited to a group known as children of all generations. So this gets to the grandchildren issue that you're talking about, Susan. Now, likely we would have defined children of his to be children of hers and vice versa.
0: Mm-hmm.
1: So regardless of parentage, they would be considered children and issue. And so if that's the case, they can exercise that and change any way they want. I'm not even going to limit it to what he wants.
0: Mm-hmm.
1: Any way they want among that group. So if they say, I want it to go three ways instead of four ways, or I want the one who died share only to go to one grandkid and not two grandkids, I can do that.
0: Perfect.
1: So, but it has to be done through the will.
0: Okay.
1: The one thing people forget about that is that that does cause the will to go to probate, and we have to open up a probate.
0: Mm-hmm.
1: That does not mean that the assets in the trust go to probate and all your other assets go to probate. No.
0: Right.
1: There may be no real assets in probate, so no real inventory that needs to be done, but you do got to open up the probate to effectuate the change in the trust through the will.
0: Yep. And we had a mutual client where we went through that process not too long ago, and it was not painful.
1: No.
0: No, so, it was relatively quick.
1: But it's just so scary. People always say, oh, I didn't know about it. Yes, you got to go to probate. But it's not bad. It's not a full-blown probate. There's so many different levels of probate that people need to understand. So good, tough description, but I'm glad we got through it. Let's go to these new guide. Now, in this case, these are dealing with irrevocable trusts. Folks, that's in my new guide, demystifying the top eight. But there's also irrevocable irrevocable life insurance trust, different than this irrevocable Medicaid trust. Also, the regular revocable trusts are in there for folks that need those. 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They explain the tax savings and how the tax savings works. 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
0: Our last question comes from Janine in Wellesley, Mass. And Janine writes, my husband was recently diagnosed with an untreatable cancer and does not have very long to live. Excuse me. I am 45, and we don't really own much in assets, but he does have a $2 million life insurance policy. We have two children, ages 5 and 7, and we do not have a trust yet. Is there anything that you recommend we do immediately in terms of legal documents? My parents have an irrevocable trust, but I feel like we are too young for that. We do not have anything in place currently.
1: Yeah, so this one is obviously a sad situation, but... you know, I'm assuming, you know, I don't know how long, not very long, is to live. But, you know, it sounds to me that they have one $2 million life insurance policy, but the other assets combined, let's just speculate,

0: avoid probate so that, you know, the wife doesn't have to go through probate when her husband passes.
1: Yep.
0: But again, I told you, just the $2 million life insurance policy alone makes the estate equal to the mass estate tax exemption
1: mm-hmm.
0: of $2 million. So, and when you throw in the other assets, they're over $2 million. So we would not want to do nothing and have everything passed to the spouse.
1: Yeah.
0: Because then she would be worth more than $2 million.
1: Okay. So when he passes, will she have access to those funds, the $2 million that's in the trust?
0: Absolutely. So when she dies, that trust will become irrevocable, but it will... But it will also provide her to be trustee and have access, both
1: Perfect.
0: To income, principal as needed, sheltering $2 million from estate taxes, and providing for her without any disruption for her. So, and again, for the kids. Folks, this is just one trust. That's a joint revocable trust. There's seven others in the guide. Call and figure out what trust is right for you. 866-848-5699. 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
1: 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Maybe I'll be able to read your question on the air, and hopefully his answer will stop you from becoming one of his next real-life stories. You've been listening to Todd Lutsky, a partner with the law firm of Cushing & Dolan. I'm Susan Powers, a financial advisor with the Armstrong Advisory Group. We'll be back with more after this quick break on The Legal Exchange with Todd Lutsky.
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1: Welcome back into The Legal Exchange with Todd Lutsky. I'm Susan Powers, a financial advisor with the Armstrong Advisory Group. And I'm joined, of course, by Todd Lutsky, a partner with the law firm of Cushing & Dolan with a master's in taxation. So, Todd, this month's guide, all about demystifying the top 8 estate planning trusts. Mm. You made a couple comments about a specific type of trust twice in this show.
2: But I didn't talk about
1: them. Nominee realty trusts. First you said, shouldn't use these, and then you said, ineffective. So people are probably out there with these types of trusts saying, wait, what did I do? Let's break these down.
2: Yeah.
1: Because there are definitely situations where these are used. There are situations where you've used them.
2: Yeah.
1: So let's talk about it. What exactly is a nominee realty trust?
2: Well, first of all, didn't you get my hint that I didn't want to talk about these?
1: Well, it's too bad. You said I'd pick on the negative.
2: I don't
1: so
2: like
1: here
2: them.
1: I am.
2: I don't like them. I don't want to talk about them, right. But you're absolutely right, Susan. They're used very frequently, and a lot of people use them. A lot of real estate people will buy a house, and the realtor or the lawyer will say, here, throw it in to a nominee realty trust. You know, I need a trust, and they create these nominee realty trusts, which I must tell you were popular before we had trustee certificates. So they were used a lot, and maybe I used them a lot, but we don't use them so much anymore.
1: Mm-hmm.
2: And I say anymore, it's not like trustee certificates are new. They've been around a while.
1: Right.
2: But so have we,
1: so it can feel new.
2: Yes, exactly. So, you know, what is it? It's not really a trust, and that's the confusing thing because it has the word trust in it.
1: Mm-hmm.
2: It's more of a principal agency relationship, almost like an employer-employee relationship. Notice when we talk about trusts all the time, we talk about them with a clear donor and a clear trustee and trustee powers.
1: Mm-hmm.
2: This trust is not like that. This trust, while has a trustee listed, the trust and has trustee powers listed, there's one thing that's different. And in the trust, it says that the trustee cannot exercise any of these powers that are listed unless directed by the beneficiary, which is very different.
1: In a lot of these
2: trusts.
1: Nominee realty trusts, they may have their children listed as the beneficiaries because you think beneficiaries, who gets it when I die?
2: That's what everybody thinks.
1: Yeah.
2: That's exactly what everybody thinks. But in this case, that little dynamic means, this is to your point, Susan, that dynamic means that the beneficiary really controls the trustee.
1: Which is not what I want to hear when you're talking about my kids.
2: Especially if they're the beneficiaries, right?
1: Yeah.
2: So, but there's really two concepts with that. One, not only is the beneficiary the one controlling the trustee, which is bad enough, but in reality, whatever you put in the trust, the beneficiary actually owns.
1: Immediately. Not when you die.
2: Not when you die. And so I think that's the real big distinction that people don't pick up on is I'm putting it in a nominee realty trust, but in my head, I always thought that it meant only after my kids only get it after I die.
1: Mm-hmm.
2: Now, having said that, could we still use them? Yes, but make the beneficiary not the kids.
1: Okay.
2: Make the beneficiary a revocable trust or a family irrevocable Medicaid trust.
1: Okay.
2: That would be different, and we can explore that. And that's how they should be used. Anyway, folks, That is the actually I listed it as my number one trust. Not that that's in order. Maybe it's my number one dislike trust in the guide, but it's in the guide and it really explains how they work. And there's eight other ones in here from

0: that made sense to use it,
1: yep.
0: even though I don't love them. Fast forward, as time went on, Massachusetts now says we don't need this, and other states have it this way as well. Massachusetts says we don't need a nominee realty trust. We can deed property directly from me into my revocable trust
1: okay.
0: or into my Medicaid irrevocable trust. And I don't have to put the trust per se on record. I simply put a two-page trustee certificate on record that in essence acknowledges that the trust exists, lists who the trustee is, and acknowledges that the trustee has power over real estate. That's it.
1: Okay.
0: Very vanilla, very clean, and I don't need the nominee realty trust anymore.
1: So I'm assuming that when you did them in the past, the trust was always listed as the beneficiary, never the children.
0: In our case, I can knock on wood say never the children.
1: Yeah.
0: But I see it
1: so
0: a lot.
1: What does someone do now who's listening to this and they're saying, oh, ruh-roh, my kids are listed as the beneficiary.
0: Yeah.
1: What do I do now to undo that? Because you said you can only change things with instruction from the beneficiary.
0: Yeah, you're going to need to talk to the kids.
1: Yeah.
0: It's changeable, but you're absolutely right. You're going to need to, you know, have a little conversation mm-hmm. with the children. Hopefully you've retained enough other assets to threaten disinheritance to keep them in line.
1: Yeah.
0: But at the end of the day, yeah, they're going to have to allow a revocation or an amendment of this. The amendment would simply be, let's change the beneficiaries to mom and dad.
1: Got it.
0: Then mom and dad can deed the property out of the nominee realty trust to mom and dad, and mom and dad can then deed the property into their family trust directly.
1: So you just made me think of, in the past, I know that when we have met with people mutually, we've seen these nominee realty trusts where the schedule of beneficiaries has mom and dad. So what's the benefit of doing that?
0: Yeah, that's sort of, again, they're, you know, they probably just bought a house. Their real estate attorney said, you know, why don't you set up a nominee realty trust, and they throw it in and they put their names on it. I'm like, well, you really haven't done anything. You've done a great big circle.
1: Right, a big old boomerang.
0: Yeah, just sort of went from you through the trust back to you. And not only did you really do nothing, I mean, they would have at least hoped that it would avoid probate, but I don't really see how it even avoids probate.
1: Right, because they own it.
0: If the beneficiary is their name alone. So you have that going for you. Folks, there's always a lot to think about with estate planning, and getting started isn't easy. 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
0: Thank you, Susan. Always a pleasure.
1: I'm Susan Powers, a financial advisor with the Armstrong Advisory Group. We thank you for joining us today, and we'll be back again next week on The Legal Exchange with Todd Lutsky.
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8: It happens all over Massachusetts.

goods inflation specifically. We're starting to see some stuff in services, but by and large, what we were seeing was goods inflation beginning to cool off. The headline reports that we saw this morning for January were slightly, but

0: every year there's a new group of people that gets faced with the fact that they have to take money out of retirement accounts at a certain age. What are the rules of the road?
1: Yeah, so for your own retirement accounts, and this is pretty universal now, the age used to be age 70 and a half. A lot of people have that number stuck in their mind. These days, if you were born in 1960 or later, the age you need to be focused on is the year in which you turn 75 years old. That is when your required minimum distribution from your traditional retirement plan or account is going to begin.
0: How much does someone have to take from that retirement account each year?
1: So it's based on your life expectancy at the time. Rounding, it's close to 4% in that first year. But by the time you're in your 90s, it's then approaching 10%. So it's the sliding scale. But again, this is all based on your own retirement account. And there are all sorts of complexities and ins and outs with this. So I don't want to oversimplify things. If you've got a 401k, that's different than having an IRA. If you inherited your retirement account from a loved one that wasn't your spouse, there's a whole series of other rules that will apply to you. And so it's complicated and you need to focus on it.
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1: Good morning. Welcome back to the Financial Exchange. Hope everybody that had the day off on Friday had a nice long weekend. Good Father's Day weekend and continued entertainment of the World Cup action that I personally have been overwhelmed by how fun it has been to participate, watch, and get entertained by all the visitors to the U.S. enjoying the World Cup. I did forget that the last World Cup was it Qatar?
3: Qatar, yes.
1: Where consumption of alcohol is illegal. So I do now understand why fans are drinking Boston dry, but nonetheless been fun to tag along and watch. We have updates coming out of Iran from over the weekend, the passing of an economic legend who lived for a century. Alan Greenspan came out this morning. So a lot to jump into on the show, but obviously the piece that continues to dominate is the war in Iran. The progress towards negotiations and what's actually been happening, you know, literally on the ground here over the last few days is the all-important factor when it comes to traffic through the Strait of Hormuz. So we're going to start right there. Markets today opening slightly positive, and they've been bouncing around as news about Iran continues to unfold. Oil prices down another 2.5% this morning. Equities up slightly. But let's just start with, you know, what we've seen over the last few days. And, you know, what I've been and what everybody's been tracking is traffic through the strait. That's mm-hmm. what has mattered. You know, this time of year last year, according to the IMF, who has this port watch tool that I've been tracking and is unfortunately not giving us data through yesterday. But, you know, this time of year, you were seeing a 7-day moving average that was hitting lows of 80 ships per day and highs.

0: in the low hundreds, right? So the standard for this time of year was around 100 ships a day navigating the strait. We've been at pretty much zero since the outbreak of all of this, but over the weekend, you were seeing reports of maybe 70 ships having navigated through the strait between Thursday, Friday, and Saturday of last week. So, again, some uptick in volume there. Sunday, everything fell apart, and you saw traffic basically halt as Iran threatened to close the strait again. That was under debate because the White House said they haven't done so and don't have the ability to do so. But we are clearly seeing... I'm not yet willing to call it a return to normalcy, but we did see some some traffic getting through the Strait of Hormuz. And I think most market analysts are looking at this and saying, hey, you don't need 100 ships a day to get back to pure normalcy or to at least to fend off the worst case scenarios. You do need some traffic to navigate. And that's seemingly where we are for the last few days, is some traffic navigating through the Strait of Hormuz.
1: Yeah, it's interesting. There still is this sense, at least maybe in my mind, and maybe I'm overreacting, of fragility in the agreements in place. I mean, obviously, you had the 14-point memorandum of understanding executed last Friday, and there does seem to be optimism today that in the next 60 days, a deal will be met or will be created between the U.S. and Iran. But you do get these small blips over the weekend between Iran's concern about Israel's continued attacks on Lebanon that presents a potential challenge, as well as President Trump mentioning that he might force some additional strikes. But it seems like from a broader perspective, though those headlines continue to loom over in the negotiations, that the encouraging thing, as you mentioned, Mike, is we are seeing some traffic resume through there. I think from an economic perspective, if I'm Iran, certainly they are very able to withstand a significant amount of economic turmoil, but it is in their best interest to...
0: Yeah, their economy is a mess more than the United States is, of course.
1: Oh my goodness, it is just unbelievable. I was reading some of the data this morning, year-over-year inflation of 77%. You have, economic damage to the region that is almost equal to their annual GDP. So it just seems like, from their perspective, it would be really a necessity at this point to get barrels traveling through the strait. So it does seem like we've made some progress on that front, and hopefully that momentum continues throughout the week here.
0: Yeah, look, I mean, my read of all of this is we were heading towards catastrophically high gas prices here in the United States in the coming weeks had action not taken place. The president's been pretty, as he always is, kind of honest about his views on the economy and where things are going. He was quoted over the last few days talking about Herbert Hoover. Quote, so rather than possibly going into a depression, rather than having your favorite president be Herbert Hoover, he was always the one I didn't want to be. He's talking about how his own policies could lead to economic catastrophe if this continues. And so I think he's looking at all this as with that mindset in mind. Now, you might talk about that as not being a terribly strong negotiating position if he's unwilling to close the strait again or see it closed by the Iranians. But nonetheless, I think this economic construct is how he is framing all this. And to that end, I don't find it terribly surprising that we had really bad news over Sunday that was kind of magically resolved by Monday morning by trading time, right? Like traffic came to a grinding halt on Sunday. And what story is leading our stack today? Well, it's a piece from Bloomberg saying Iran cites major progress after all-night talks with the United States. There is clearly, at least in my mind, some incentive here on the part of the White House to see things moving towards progress, especially when equity trading markets are open. And we've seen that pretty consistently since the war broke out, right? When did we start striking Iran? It was on a Friday evening leading into the weekend. And several of these actions have taken place coinciding with important market moments. So I think that continues to be the construct. I was asked this morning, my own view was on oil markets, which I've been brutally honest with everyone, which is I can't explain oil prices today. So I have no forecast of where they're going to be tomorrow. Nonetheless, I think as we head towards reopening, we are clearly seeing downward pressure on oil markets, which would help at the gas pump and already has. Go ahead.
1: Oh, yeah. We're already down at $75 a barrel in West Texas Intermediate today at 2.6%
0: which
1: drop.
0: Which is wild because we're at 110 that, 3 weeks
1: ago.
0: Absolute wild price swings going on out there. But one thing

0: between the U.S. and Iran, that there are areas out there in the market, whether it be rebolstering the strategic reserves of different countries, that would create more demand than there is supply. But yet here we sit at $75 a barrel, and it doesn't seem to be that that's any way phasing the energy markets. And the fact that even though the strait is opening, we're talking about still what, a fifth of normal traffic. So there's all these factors that, yeah, that have just confounded me. And so what I've learned over my career in the investing world is that energy markets and predicting them is always just an impossibility. So you just buckle up and enjoy, or just follow the ride and not even enjoy. Just keep an eye on it.
1: Let's take a quick break. When we return, remembering the maestro, Alan Greenspan, passing away at 100 years old. He's up next on the Financial Exchange.
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3: Well, we learned this morning of the passing of one of the most influential people in U.S. economic history, Alan Greenspan, who oversaw, I'll say arguably one of the best economies the United States has ever seen. Maybe the best. Like, we constantly point to the late 1990s as the single best economy we've seen in modern U.S. history, and it's tough for me to point to any others that would beat it. Greenspan took over from Volcker in 1987. He was the second longest serving Fed chair at nearly 19 years.
4: Incredible, the length of that compared to some of the
3: 87 to 06. Yeah. Right? Like, that is a long period of time with a lot of presidents to see come and go. Yeah, you know, we constantly point to Volcker, or have over the last few years, right? Volcker was the one who was brought in to finally break the back of inflation. Mm-hmm. Yeah, like, he had watched it dominate the U.S. economy during the 1970s, brought in and did defeat inflation before, you know, I don't have as much of the contextual history of the, you know, brinkmanship between Reagan and Volcker at the time, but, you know, was exited from the Fed in part because of Reagan's wishes for a deregulatory environment, and Greenspan was the person who was put in there. And quite honestly, like, you know, whether through luck or through good practice, which was probably some combination of the two, as is usually the case, mm-hmm. oversaw, again, probably the best economy with the most growth, least inflation that we have seen for such an extended period of time. It wasn't that was without, you know, periods of strife. He was brought in and pretty much immediately saw Black Monday, one of the worst stock market days in history, oversaw times during the dot-com bubble popping. But I mean, they refer to him as the maestro for a reason.
4: He had his fingerprints over so many different economic events in the U.S. history, and it dates back to even prior to his time as chairman from 87 to 06. He was involved on the White House Council of Economic Advisors in 74 when the inflationary bouts picked up. He goes back to 1959 and having impact on just Fed policy on that front too. So just a long storied career, like I said, fingerprints all over some significant events in U.S. economic history. He also was able in 1987 to sort of take that role that the Fed, it feels like, has taken more recently to a significant degree of trying to cushion markets against these big blows like the crash in 87. Sure. And like the blowing up of the dot-com bubble in the late 90s. He's famous for the phrase irrational exuberance describing the markets back in 96, even though it took 5 years for it to fall down and come crashing apart at that point in time. And then also Fed speak was something that is attributed largely to Alan Greenspan, this idea of being sort of vague and mumbling through his testimonies, his speeches, to really not indicate one way or another the direction that the Federal Reserve was
3: taking. I heard a story of, you know, analysts looking at the size of his briefcase to indicate whether rates were going up or down. He would, like, kind of sneakily, you know, bring in a larger or smaller briefcase depending on that, and analysts would look at it and say, okay, that one, that looks like he might be hiking rates soon based on the size of his briefcase that he brings in. So, yeah, it is an interesting reflection. I do wonder about his legacy, right? Like, he oversaw, again, a few of the best economies we've ever seen. He also oversaw in spite of him naming the irrational exuberance and identifying

0: inflation beginning to cool off. The headline reports that we saw this morning for January were slightly higher than expectations, but I would say within a rounding error of overall expectations for what we would see from the headline numbers. So let's start right there. Headline inflation up 0.5% month over month. I believe expectations were for a 0.4% increase. Year over year, 6.4% year over year. So a decline from last month, but again, slightly hotter than was anticipated, I believe.
1: Yeah, I think we'd been lulled into

0: 22 when rates maybe the trickle down effects from the rates.
1: The rates rose in 22, maybe the 23 banks
0: is, in 23. That's probably it. Yeah. But when you have a career probably long enough within the financial services market or in economic policy, and maybe I'm just sort of lending an olive branch here to him, you're going to have mistakes like this, and 08 was probably one of them. Does that overshadow some of the great efforts that he took in 87 and some of these other periods of time?
1: I'm comfortable simultaneously saying that
0: two things can
1: his,
0: be true, right.
1: You know, his actions in the 80s and 90s and his willingness to ignore potential inflationary problems in the 90s and raise rates in reaction to them led to one of the best economies in the 80s and 90s that we've ever seen. Simultaneously, those same actions probably contributed to one of the worst decades of financial and economic activity, which was the 2000s, right? I mean, there's not much arguing. The 2000 decade from 2000 to 2010 was one of the worst economic periods that we've seen. I put it right up there with the 1970s and the 1930s, right? Like, it's tough to argue that it was, there are many periods worse than that, and Greenspan in some degree contributed to all of that. And so both things can be true, and when you're overseeing such a powerful institution, you're going to have a likely mixed record, especially when you serve it for close to two decades. Let's take a quick break. When we come back, Wall Street Watch coming up next.
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6: This is Tucker Silva of the Financial Exchange Show, and I'm joined today by estate planning attorney Todd Lutsky from the law firm of Cushing & Dolan with your financial

0: exchange quick tip of the day. And today we're talking about your new guide, Todd, demystifying the top 7 estate planning trusts. If there are younger families out there, should they consider having a trust in place, and what type?
1: Most people don't think about it when you're young, but if you're a young family, meaning you've got minor children, you might not have a ton of assets yet, but you want to make sure that what you do have is protected for your children. 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I don't think you need an irrevocable trust, but a revocable trust. You put your assets in. Again, they're going to avoid probate. Again, it may or may not be a big estate tax issue at the moment, but whatever you have, your children can own, right? They are minors. 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So just because you're young, folks, doesn't mean you shouldn't think about your estate planning. Sometimes it's not all about the money and the probate and the taxes, but more so about the family behind the estate plan.
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0: Markets are mixed to open the week as Wall Street continues to monitor peace discussions between the U.S. and Iran as both sides try to reach a peace deal within 2 months. Right now, the Dow is up about 0.33%, S&P 500 down 0.2%, NASDAQ down, actually selling off nearly 0.9% or 226 points. Russell 2000 is up 0.75%. 10-year Treasury yield is up 5 basis points at 4.50%. And oil down about 2.5%, trading at $74 a barrel. Some acquisition news this morning after AbbVie confirmed it will acquire biotech firm Apogee Therapeutics in a $10.9 billion deal in an effort to accelerate AbbVie's presence in the respiratory space. AbbVie stock is up nearly 5%, while Apogee's shares are surging 46%. Meanwhile, SpaceX is on pace to decline for its third straight session, down 10% today. Elsewhere, Getty Images seeing its stock rocket 95% after the company announced an agreement with OpenAI, where its content will appear on OpenAI Search and ChatGPT. Micron Technology up over 4% after the semiconductor company received 2 price target hikes from Bernstein and Needham. And former Federal Reserve Chairman Alan Greenspan has died at the age of 100. I'm Tucker Silva, and that is Wall Street Watch.
4: Two stories from the Journal today about the risks of the stock market today. The first, the biggest risks threatening this high-flying stock market. The second, all the money flooding into AI is a giant warning sign. The first lays out 4 different scenarios here that they deem as risks to the stock market. I'll argue that only one of them really matters, although a few of them are a combination of the others. Stretched valuations is one that they point out. And mm-hmm. Stretched valuations are being caused by AI infatuation, as well as a combination of all the stuff related to AI. Higher interest rates, that could get in the way of a continued boom and could be a temporary setback, but I don't see higher interest rates that surprise investors as being the cause of a prolonged market downturn. It could combine with other factors to lead to a bubble that bursts, but I just don't see it as going to be the leading factor. AI jitters, I already explained how that's kind of mocked into all the other ones. And so what I do feel is a real risk is we are facing a market that is more concentrated than we've just about ever seen. The valuations on the market are about as stretched as we've ever seen. It's worth talking about that valuation story a little bit, because we covered last week how the way that companies report their earnings is very interesting. But the other piece about this market that

within a rounding error of overall expectations for what we would see from the headline numbers. So let's start right there. Headline inflation up 0.5% month over month. I believe expectations were for a 0.4% increase. Year over year, 6.4% year over year. So a decline from last month, but again, slightly hotter than was anticipated, I believe.

0: inflation as well as the demand cycle in general. Like right now, there's a tremendous amount of demand for everything within the data center build out. We've referenced often on the show the $670 billion that's committed in terms of CapEx to build out these data centers. But I do worry a little bit about the fragility behind all the enthusiasm regarding artificial intelligence. You know, every day brings a different story where you can perhaps view it as a pessimistic view of AI going forward. Overwhelmingly, the stories are mostly positive, but you know, there was a piece recently where OpenAI is considering drastic price cuts. You've also had just some general pushback from businesses, broadly speaking, that the expense associated with their AI usage is concerning to them based on the return that they're getting. So there are all these different factors, and you do have to at least make the comparison, not to say that the same thing is going to happen to 2021, Mike, where it feels like the surge that we've seen in M&A activity this year, as well as the issuances like Google doing the secondary offering of shares, SpaceX's IPO, and if we get Anthropic and OpenAI over the course of this year, it does feel a little bit reminiscent to 2021, where there was a tremendous amount of a really robust IPO market. You had SPACs and other areas of market froth, it seemed like, sort of bubbling to the surface. That's not to say that it's going to be the same this time, but sometimes that can be the end of a cycle where these companies like a Google or SpaceX sort of recognize, hey, there's a lot of investor appetite right now. The markets are going well. Let's raise while the going is good.
1: So I think the author in the journal actually does a pretty good job of laying out a few scenarios. The bull case scenario that he paints out is, you know what, this AI moment, this opportunity literally is so huge that it just can absorb all of the cash that is going into it. And the spending that is being done by all these companies, the $750 billion yep. that'll be spent by mega tech companies is justified because the business opportunity and the revenue associated with it a few years out is going to be so massive that, yeah, it was worth the spending. There's your bull case. You really have to buy on a lot of execution actually happening.
0: Yeah.
1: I have a tough time getting there, but there's your bull case. The bear case, you know what? The technology is real. The opportunity is real, but it's going to be a race to zero in terms of cost, and it's going to destroy a lot of value as these companies compete with each other and are not able to charge the rates that they had hoped they would. And so a number of companies go out of business, and the revenue opportunity, the profit opportunity is smaller than we thought. The third case scenario is the probably most concerning one, which most closely resembles 2021, where, hey, there actually isn't much of an opportunity here at all. And these companies are just going with the spend because their investors and the general public is cheering them on and you know, causing them to do it.
0: NFTs and crypto related
1: electric
0: companies.
1: Vehicles, yeah. You know, all of the hype around 2021 market that 5 years out now looks almost humorous as to how little and small the opportunity really was. The problem here is that this market is many times larger for these products than it was back in 2021 and that infatuation craze, and so the downturn could be significantly worse.
0: And also another point on your bear case side of things, all these companies are so intertwined in terms of their success. We've talked about on the show before the circular financing efforts of a lot of these different companies, so that could make the impacts more significant if we get to that point.
1: Let's take a quick break. When we come back, one of the biggest AI giants out there telling the market that we can't let AI giants eat the economy. We'll be talking about him next on the Financial Exchange.
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You know, Paul, one of the parts of the World Cup that I've enjoyed the most is cheering on the little guy. I don't know if you caught any of the Germany-Ivory Coast game on Saturday, but that was a really close game. Germany only came away with a win 2-1, and it reminds me of this next story of cheering on the little guy. Because Microsoft CEO Satya Nadella is getting fed up with all these AI giants eating the economy. A little bit of tongue-in-cheek here. Microsoft, you are arguably one of the biggest, if not... I mean, you could make a case that Microsoft is the biggest AI giant out there. I'm sure their Copilot numbers are among the top few. They might not be the biggest lab creator, but they've funded all of these companies that are doing what they are doing. So I take anything that Satya Nadella has to say about criticizing the moment in time to be self-serving at best and hypocritical at worst. But he's quoted saying,

0: January were slightly higher than expectations, but I would say within a rounding error of overall expectations for what we would see from the headline numbers. So let's start right there. Headline inflation up 0.5% month over month. I believe expectations were for a 0.4% increase. Year over year, 6.4% year over year. So a decline from last month, but again, slightly hotter than was anticipated, I believe.
1: Yeah, I think we'd been lulled into a sense in

0: Now, like, recognizing that's not going to be welcome with open arms. So the messaging is very key, and I think Satya Nadella here is striking a different tone, but all of this comes back to the general idea of messaging to benefit your company the best that you can, rather than his real view of the industry.
1: To be clear, I have no plans on burning down data centers, but, like, you know, people are pointing at the Luddites as the historical context for what we're talking about. And yeah, when you cause mass unemployment due to rapid technological change without any plans to deal with it, the population doesn't generally give you that rope.
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1: Well, Paul, we in the Armstrong household needed to go buy a personal laptop recently. We don't have one anymore. My wife's Mac bleeped the bed a couple of years ago, and so we went out and picked out a new Lenovo for pushing $900. I was just trying to do some research on how much this laptop cost a couple of years ago. It looks like you could pick it up for the $650 to $750 range. But across the board, we are seeing prices begin to move up on consumer hardware devices. And the blame is, again, here on the AI trade. You are suddenly competing for memory chips and different electronic components with the likes of Google, Microsoft, and Facebook, which is driving up prices, and a few companies have had to make that disclosure. So Nintendo bumped up the cost of their Switch gaming device to $499. That was a $50 increase in May. Microsoft's price seemed kind of crazy to me. So the new Microsoft Surface Pro laptop starts at $1,600, which is up 60% from where it was in the previous generation. It was at $1,000. I don't know if you can blame all of that on the AI move, but nonetheless, you are starting to see these things occur and more frequently, and the latest iPhone is going to be the real test here, as some are guessing that they would have to raise the price to $1,300 just to maintain profit on it.
0: It's incredible. The companies that have been the biggest beneficiaries of that, if you look at Micron stock or SK Hynix, they have just been going absolutely gangbusters. And you do just kind of scratch your head a little bit on some of the margins that they're commanding. There is such a shortage in memory out there that you've seen these companies just dramatically rise, and investors and analysts are having difficulty trying to figure out what the valuation should be for these memory chip companies going forward, because usually it's been a real cycle of boom and bust for the memory chip industry, but perhaps this is a different phenomenon that we're up against here.
1: We've got to take a quick break. Markets have largely turned negative for the day, with the NASDAQ and S&P in the red here. Dow's holding on to gains, but just barely. We'll be right back with a full market recap and more on the Financial Exchange.

0: was 24 when I had a stroke.
1: I was 35 when I suffered a heart attack.
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0: It's a fact. Cardiovascular disease is the leading cause of death in women.
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